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Welcome to another episode of our tafsir, page by page, inshallah ta'ala. Today we're on page 215, which is in the 11th juz of the Qur'an, Surah Yunus. In the previous episode, we mentioned those verses in which Allah subhanahu wa ta'ala spoke about how the disbelievers will be resurrected on Yawm al-Qiyamah, and the way that Allah azza wa jalla will hold them to account, and the judgment that will take place upon them. And that is because, as we've mentioned previously in this tafsir series, one of the major aspects that the disbelievers of Quraysh and the Arabs in general, one of the major aspects that they disbelieved in and that they rejected was resurrection, was Yawm al-Qiyamah. And so they would reject the fact that they would be brought back to life. They would reject the fact that Allah Azza wa Jalla would be able to resurrect them and to hold them to account and to judge them. And they would say, as we've mentioned, how is it possible that once we've become bones and dust, that we will be brought back to life? And so they would reject the Akhirah. And that is why Allah subhanahu wa ta'ala, within the surahs that establishes Tawheed subhanahu wa ta'ala, and the many signs and evidences that He alone is worthy of worship, Allah azza wa jalla often mentions within those same surahs the issue of Al-Ba'ath, the issue of resurrection, and Yawm al-Qiyamah, and the Day of Judgment. And that is because it is one of the major, as we know, pillars of our religion. It's one of the pillars of faith, to believe in al-yawm al-akhir, the last day. And the Prophet sallallahu alaihi wasallam would often say in his statements, or said in a number of his statements, man kana yu'minu billahi wal yawm al-akhir, whosoever believes in Allah and the last day. And that is because the person who believes in Allah azza wa jal and believes that there will be a resurrection, meaning that there will be an accounting and a judgment, those two beliefs together make a person, or force a person then, to be conscious of the fact that Allah Azza wa Jal will hold them to account. And therefore they are more diligent, or they should be more diligent in terms of their actions, in terms of their statements, in terms of their dealings and their character, in terms of their interactions. And that is because they know that Allah subhanahu wa ta'ala is recording everything that they do, and that Allah will question them about that which they used to do. So in the verses that we're going to continue from today, verse 53 onwards, Allah subhanahu wa ta'ala is still speaking about these issues. And so Allah azza wa jalla says in verse 53, أعوذ بالله من الشيطان الرجيم ويستنبئونك حق هو قل إي وربي إنه لحق وما أنتم بمعجزين. They ask you, is it true? Say, yes, by my Lord, it is true, and you cannot escape it. The Prophet sallallahu alaihi wasallam was asked by his people, the Quraysh, and by the disbelievers of the Arabs from that time. And they would say, they would come, وَيَسْتَنْبِئُونَكَ, they seek information from you, they ask you, they inquire from you, أَحَقٌ هُ, is it really something that is true? Meaning the hour and resurrection. Because the verses in the previous episode, as we mentioned, speak about that context of يوم القيامة and resurrection and Allah's accounting. And so these verses are obviously connected one to another. So when they would come to the Prophet sallallahu alaihi wasallam and they would say, is it true that you believe or that you claim that we're going to be resurrected? قُلْ إِي وَرَبِّي إِنَّهُ لَحَقٌ. And Allah Azza wa Jal responds and says to him, say, إِي, yes, وَرَبِّي, and by my Lord, إِنَّهُ لَحَقٌ. And in this verse, you have in the Arabic language, for those of you that are students of Arabic language, you have a number of ways in which Allah Azza wa Jal emphasizes the answer. The first of them is that Allah subhanahu wa ta'ala says, E, the affirmation. The question is it true? Yes, it is true. You affirm what that person is asking. And so Allah Azza wa Jal commands His Prophet sallallahu alaihi wasallam to affirm it. But not only to affirm it, but then number two, to take an oath by Allah subhanahu wa ta'ala in that affirmation. E, wa Rabbi. Not only is it true, but I swear by my Lord, the Lord of the heavens and the earth, the creator of everything, the sustainer of the universe, that it is true. And then, innahu, Allah Azza wa Jal uses the word that is tawkeed in the Arabic language, verily, indeed, surely. And then, lahaq, the lam is lam of tawkeed also. Lahaq, it is truly true. And so it is a number of ways in which Allah Azza wa Jal affirms this for them, that there can be no doubt in this. And not only in terms of
the evidences that we have from the Quran and the Sunnah, but even in terms of our own understanding of the way that things happen in the dunya, it is often the case, as we know and as we often see, that people commit oppression in the dunya and they're never held to account. No one holds them to account. They're never judged. They're never taken to justice, because many people get away with many different types of oppression. So would it be befitting for a Lord that is all powerful, a Lord that is all just, subhanahu wa ta'ala, a Lord that promises that he would always help the oppressed and always deal with the oppressors, that those people will just get off scot-free, that they will never be held to account? Because history shows that oppressors on numerous occasions have escaped punishment. And I don't just mean in terms of countries and leaders, but even in just everyday dealing. How many times is someone oppressed and no one holds that oppressor to account? They get away, no one can hold them to account, no one can come and judge them, no one can take away that oppression, no one can bring them to justice. So is it befitting that Allah subhanahu wa ta'ala wouldn't hold those people to account, when Allah azza wa jal tells us that He is the one who always helps the oppressed, always holds to account the oppressor? And the meaning of those verses, therefore, and those statements is that it doesn't necessarily have to be in the dunya that Allah azza wa jal does that, but that Allah subhanahu wa ta'ala will ensure that that takes place in the Akhirah, on Yawm al-Qiyamah, on the Day of Judgment and Resurrection. And so therefore Allah subhanahu wa ta'ala makes these promises, and the promises of Allah azza wa jalla are true. قُلْ إِي وَرَبِّي إِنَّهُ لَحَقٌ. A number of emphasis, or a number of different ways of emphasizing this statement is used by Allah subhanahu wa ta'ala. Yes, by my Lord, verily, indeed it is true that there will be a resurrection, that you will be made to stand before your Lord, that you will be held to account and judged for everything that you did in the dunya. And so the believer is someone who knows this, someone who every single day that they wake up realizes that this is their reality. And they also realize that part of that, and in addition to that, is that for each and every single individual, their akhirah begins at the very moment that they die. Because once you die, there is no more scope for you to do good deeds. There's no more scope for you to make tawbah and turn back to Allah subhanahu wa ta'ala. So our mini akhirah, if you like, our mini qiyamah, is established at the time and the place that we die. Once you die and you leave this world, your record of deeds is covered. Your record of deeds is rolled up and it's finished. And so once it's closed, that record of deeds, you have no more opportunity to perform good deeds. And that is why the Prophet sallallahu alaihi wasallam said that a person who dies would give and ransom everything in the dunya for the opportunity to be able to come back and pray two rak'ahs. Just two rak'ahs that we pray, nafal rak'ahs, takes you a minute, 2 minutes. That person would sacrifice, ransom everything in the dunya just for that opportunity to come back and pray two more rak'ahs. So the believer knows that that's the reality. They know that that time will come sooner or later, and only Allah knows his exact timing. And so they prepare, and they're ready, and they do their best in terms of worshipping Allah subhanahu wa ta'ala and performing good deeds. So Allah azza wa jal confirms this upon the tongue of his Prophet sallallahu alayhi wasallam in his revelation that the hour is true. وَمَا أَنْتُمْ بِمُعْجِزِينَ. And you cannot escape it. Meaning that there is no one that can escape it. And there are a number of ahadith in which the Prophet sallallahu alayhi wasallam told us that Allah will resurrect all of humankind, irrespective of the way that they may have died. So just because someone died and they're buried, and then someone else dies and they're cremated, or someone dies and their body is lost to the sea and they're never recovered, doesn't mean that Allah Azza wa Jalla doesn't have the ability or the power to bring all of those people back. But the Prophet told us, sallallahu alayhi wasallam, of the man who said to his children at the time of death, take me and cremate me and take my ashes and take half of them and cast them on a windy day into the land, and half of my ashes into the sea on a windy day. And Allah subhanahu wa ta'ala gathers him together, commands the earth to gather its ashes and the ocean to gather its ashes, and to bring that man back, and he resurrects him subhanahu wa ta'ala. Because Allah is ala kulli shay'in qadir.

وقضي بينهم بالقسط وهم لا يظلمون. Every soul that has done evil, if it possessed all that is on the earth, would gladly offer it as ransom. When they see the punishment, they will repent in secret, but they will be judged with justice and will not be wronged. Or when they see the punishment, they will regret and have remorse in secret, but they will be judged with justice and will not be wronged. Allah subhanahu wa ta'ala says that if the people who did evil, meaning the people of shirk and kufr and so on, if they were to come on Yawm al-Qiyamah, once they see the punishment that Allah Azza wa Jalla has in store for them, that person would give everything in the dunya. Those things that they ran after, that they sought, that they spent their whole life trying to attain, that they sacrificed their iman for, that they sacrificed worshipping Allah Azza wa Jal so that they could attain that dunya, and even after a lifetime's pursuit, they only attain a small portion of it. On Yawm al-Qiyamah, when they see the punishment of Allah Azza wa Jal, they would say that we would give all of the dunya, not just a small portion that I attained, the amount of money that I managed to gather, I will give the dunya and everything within it. I would ransom it just to be saved from this punishment of Allah subhanahu wa ta'ala. As the Prophet told us sallallahu alayhi wa sallam, that Allah Azza wa Jal will ask a person on Yawm al-Qiyamah, that if you had the dunya and everything within it, would you ransom it so as to be saved on this day? And the person will say yes. And Allah Azza wa Jal will say, but I asked from you much less than this in the dunya, far less than this. I only asked you to worship me alone, Allah will say. Meaning Allah Azza wa Jal didn't ask you in the dunya or me to gather the dunya, to take all of the treasures of the dunya, to ransom and give it all away in charity, or to give it all away in some good cause. Allah didn't command that from anyone. Allah simply commanded you to do something that wouldn't cost you a single penny, wouldn't cost you any money, wouldn't cost you anything in terms of materialistic wealth, and that is to say, La ilaha illallah. And so I asked, less of you, Allah will say to that individual, and you were not willing to do so. And so Allah subhanahu wa ta'ala says, it will benefit them, وَأَسَرُّ النَّدَامَ, and they will have within their hearts regret and remorse, because they will know that they were upon wrong. They will know the mistakes that they made, but that regret and that remorse has no benefit in the Akhirah. It only benefits a person in the dunya if it leads them to tawbah and repentance and turning back to Allah subhanahu wa ta'ala. وَقُضِيَ بَيْنَهُمْ بِالْقِسْطِ وَهُمْ لَا يُظْلَمُونَ, and they will be judged with the justice of Allah subhanahu wa ta'ala, and they will not be wronged. In verse 55, Allah subhanahu wa ta'ala then says, أَلَا إِنَّ لِلَّهِ مَا فِي السَّمَاوَاتِ وَالْأَرْضِ أَلَا إِنَّ وَعْدَ اللَّهِ حَقٌّ وَلَكِنَّ أَكْثَرَهُمْ لَا يَعْلَمُونَ. It is to Allah that everything in the heavens and the earth truly belongs, for Allah's promise is true, but most people do not realize it. Allah subhanahu wa ta'ala then speaks about himself subhanahu wa ta'ala, and how all dominion, how all kingdom, how all control belongs to him subhanahu wa ta'ala. Everything in the heavens, everything in the earth, it belongs to Allah Azza wa Jal. And Allah Azza wa Jal is the owner of everything subhanahu wa ta'ala. So, أَلَا إِنَّ وَعْدَ اللَّهِ حَقٍّ. And so therefore, the one who controls everything, when he makes a promise, his promise is also true. When he says something, it will come true. And that is why the believers have certainty in the promises of Allah subhanahu wa ta'ala. And they know that Allah Azza wa Jal, لَا يُخْلِفُ الْمِيعَادِ, never breaks his promises subhanahu wa ta'ala. But Allah Azza wa Jal doesn't tell you when those promises will come true. He doesn't guarantee that they will immediately come true. And that is what the Muslim has to understand. Allah makes a promise to you in the Quran. You make dua, I will answer your dua. But Allah doesn't say how, and Allah doesn't say when. And so we often misunderstand, and we think then, and this is one of the traps of shaitan, that Allah didn't give us what he promised, that Allah didn't do what he said he would do. But that's not the case. But Allah Azza wa Jalla doesn't tell you when and how and where, but Allah just tells you it will be answered. And how it is answered and when it is answered, that is for Allah subhanahu wa ta'ala to determine. وَلَكِنَّ أَكْثَرَهُمْ لَا يَعْلَمُونَ, but the vast majority of people do not realize. In verse 56, Allah Azza wa Jalla says, هُوَ يُحْيِي وَيُمِيتُ وَإِلَيْهِ تُرُجَعُونَ, and it is He who gives life and takes it, meaning He gives death, and you will all be returned to Him. So Allah subhanahu wa ta'ala is the one who controls everything. And from that which He controls is that He controls life and He controls death subhanahu wa ta'ala, and He also controls the resurrection jalla fi'ula. And that is the power of Allah subhanahu wa ta'ala, that Allah Azza wa Jal can allow a person to live for decades, if

0: over a century, if he pleases, or even longer, if he so wills, subhanahu wa ta'ala. And another person only spends moments or hours or days upon the dunya. Each person, Allah Azza wa Jalla decrees their lifespan. As mentioned in the hadith of the Prophet sallallahu alayhi wa sallam, that the Prophet told us sallallahu alayhi wa sallam that the angels write in the womb of the mother for every single person their ajal, their lifespan. And so Allah Azza wa Jalla determines that lifespan. I don't know how long I have to live, you don't know how long you have to live. Allah doesn't give you a promise that you will see 70 or 80 or 90. But if you have been given an opportunity and you reach the age of puberty, so now that there is taklif upon you, you're responsible for your deeds and for your actions and for your iman and so on, then you have that opportunity to turn back, to turn to Allah subhanahu wa ta'ala, to do as He commanded, to have iman, to do righteous deeds. So Allah Azza wa Jalla doesn't guarantee you the lifespan that you will have, meaning in terms of its length, that it will reach a certain time or amount. But Allah Azza wa Jalla has given you the ability to use the time that you have in a way and a manner that pleases Him subhanahu wa ta'ala. In verse 57, Allah subhanahu wa ta'ala then says,
1: يَا أَيُّهَا النَّاسُ قَدْ جَاءَتْكُمْ مَوْعِظَةٌ مِّن رَبِّكُمْ وَشِفَاءٌ لِمَا فِي الصُّدُورِ وَهُدًى وَرَحْمَةٌ لِلْمُؤْمِنِينَ.
0: O people, a teaching from your Lord has come to you, a healing for what is in your hearts, and guidance and mercy for the believers. Allah subhanahu wa ta'ala in this verse then tells us about the virtue of the Qur'an and its status. How if you want guidance and you want salvation, then you don't need to look any further than the book of Allah subhanahu wa ta'ala. Because the Qur'an brings with it a reminder, gives you a reminder, admonishes you, reminds you of Allah subhanahu wa ta'ala, reminds you of your purpose in this life and the reason for your creation, reminds you of the akhirah and judgment. And so Allah subhanahu wa ta'ala gives you this reminder in the Qur'an. So the believers, the person who's attached to the Qur'an, in its reading, in its memorization, in its tafsir, in its study, in its application, in its contemplation, because they know that the Qur'an contains for them everything that they need. Then the Prophet says, sallallahu alayhi wa sallam, I've left something amongst you, that if you hold on to it, you will never go astray. The book of Allah subhanahu wa ta'ala. Hold on to the book of Allah, wa'tasimu bihablillah, as we mentioned in those verses in Surah Ali Imran. Hold on, all of you together, to the rope of Allah Azza wa Jal, and don't disunite. How do you disunite? When you let go of that rope of Allah, which is the Qur'an. When you don't hold on to the Qur'an and the teachings of the book of Allah subhanahu wa ta'ala. So, O mankind, you have here a reminder from your Lord. And if you believe in it, and you read it, and you accept it, and you do as Allah commanded with regards to the Qur'an, وَشِفَاءٌ لِمَا فِي الصُّدُورِ. It is a cure for the diseases of your heart. And Allah Azza wa Jal mentions it, even though it is a cure also for physical ailments, as we know. But Allah Azza wa Jal mentions what is more important, and that is the diseases of the heart, of disbelief and hypocrisy and arrogance and pride and all of those diseases that corrupt the heart. That is more important for the believer, that Allah purifies for them their heart. Because as Allah Azza wa Jal says in the Qur'an, that the people who will have salvation on Yawm al-Qiyamah, the ones who come to Allah with a pure heart, إِلَّا مَنْ أَتَى اللَّهَ بِقَلْبٍ سَلِيمٍ, with a pure heart. And so Allah Azza wa Jal tells us one of the ways to cure, or one of the greatest cures of the heart, is the Qur'an. And then obviously it has a physical benefit, as mentioned by the Prophet sallallahu alayhi wa sallam in a number of a hadith, that if you make ruqya using the Qur'an or parts of the Qur'an like Surah Al-Fatiha, it can also have a benefit. But Allah Azza wa Jal always in the Qur'an focuses on what is more important, and the spiritual aspect of the Qur'an, the diseases of the heart, that is more important than the physical aspect, because the mu'min, the believer, is always looking to purify what is more important for themselves, and that is to purify the heart of all of the diseases that it can contain. And it is also a huda, a guide, gives guidance. Everything that you require that will bring you success in the dunya and the akhirah, you will find it in the book of Allah subhanahu wa ta'ala. But it just requires for you to study it, and to study it, and to learn it, and to seek to understand it, and to go to the scholars and their books and see what it means when Allah Azza wa Jal says something, or tells us something, or gives us a command, or tells us to stay away from something. It contains guidance, وَرَحْمَةٌ لِلْمُؤْمِنِينَ, and it is a mercy for the believers, because it takes people to the path that is most pleasing to Allah subhanahu wa ta'ala. So if a person can find the Qur'an, or holds on to the Qur'an, and within it they find reminder, and they find cure, and they find guidance, and they find mercy, then that is a person who has achieved and attained all of success. There is nothing else that they need to worry about. And that is why the Sunnah speaks in a number of verses about the virtue of the people of the Quran and their status and their merits in terms of the rewards in the dunya, the honor that they should receive, and how Allah Azza wa Jalla will honor them on Yawmul Qiyamah. And that is why the believers rejoice in the book of Allah subhanahu wa ta'ala, and they are pleased with it. As Allah then mentions in the next verse, verse 58, قُلْ بِفَضْلِ اللَّهِ وَبِرَحْمَتِهِ فَبِذَٰلِكَ فَلْيَفْرَحُوا هُوَ خَيْرٌ مِّمَّا يَجْمَعُونَ. Say, in Allah's grace and mercy, let them rejoice. These are better than all that they accumulate. What should you be most happy about? What should you rejoice more about? Allah Azza wa Jal says you should rejoice in Allah's grace, His fadl, and in His mercy. And according to a number of the scholars of tafsir, the grace of Allah that is mentioned in this verse is the Quran, and His mercy is Islam and Tawheed. So Allah Azza wa Jal tells you to be فَبِذَٰلِكَ فَلْيَفْرَحُوا. Rejoice in the greatest blessings that Allah gave to you. Because Allah gives wealth to believers and to disbelievers. Allah gives good health to believers and to disbelievers. Allah gives power to believers and disbelievers. They are equal in that sense that some have it and some don't have it. But Allah only gives Iman and the Quran to those whom He loves. So if you're a person that Allah has given you Iman, Allah has given you and allowed you to understand Tawheed, Allah Azza wa Jalla has made you from the people who love the Quran, you're attached to the book of Allah subhanahu wa ta'ala, those are the greatest blessings that Allah only gives to those whom He loves. فَبِذَٰلِكَ فَلْيَفْرَحُوا. So that is what you should rejoice in. That is what should make you happy. هُوَ خَيْرٌ مِمَّا يَجْمَعُونَ. It is better than that which you gather and accumulate, meaning from your wealth and your dunya. Because Allah gives the dunya to those whom He loves, those whom He doesn't love. Some of the richest, most powerful people were the worst of disbelievers, Pharaoh, and the people who opposed the different prophets in their nations and during the generations that have passed. Allah Azza wa Jal gave them the dunya, but Allah didn't love them. Allah only gives Iman to those whom He loves. So rejoice in that which Allah Azza wa Jalla has given to you and understand its value. For it is better, more valuable, more precious than that which you accumulate. Allah subhanahu wa ta'ala then says in verse 59,

0: الله أذن لكم أم على الله تفترون. So you think about the provision that Allah has sent down for you, some of which you have made unlawful and some lawful. Say, has Allah given you permission to do this, or are you inventing lies about Allah subhanahu wa ta'ala? Allah Azza wa Jalla in this verse speaks about how the Quraysh and the Arabs used to manipulate the laws of Allah subhanahu wa ta'ala. And the provision that Allah Azza wa Jalla gives, they would determine amongst themselves that which is halal and that which is haram. As we mentioned in those verses in Surah Al-An'am, that when it came to their livestock, they would say, certain animals it is prohibited for you to use or to benefit from or to even make work for, and so, like the sa'ima and those ones that are mentioned, the sa'iba rather, and those that are mentioned in those verses in wasila and ham, and those that are mentioned in verses in Surah Al-An'am. And so Allah subhanahu wa ta'ala mentions how they used to make certain things halal for themselves, certain things haram for themselves. And Allah Azza wa Jalla is the only one who can legislate. Allahu adhina lakum. Did Allah give you permission to do this, or are you ascribing lies to Allah subhanahu wa ta'ala? And that is why the believers hold on to the guidance of the Quran. They make halal what Allah made halal, they make haram what Allah made haram. They take their knowledge and their religion from the guidance that they find in the book of Allah and the sunnah of His Messenger sallallahu alayhi wa sallam. Not like the other nations that make things up, or they manipulate, or they change, or they twist, or they misinterpret, as the Quraysh used to do. So Allah subhanahu wa ta'ala then says in verse 60, وَمَا ظَنُّ الَّذِينَ يَفْتَرُونَ عَلَى اللَّهِ الْكَذِبَ يَوْمَ الْقِيَامَةِ إِنَّ اللَّهَ لَذُو فَضْلٍ عَلَى النَّاسِ وَلَكِنَّ أَكْثَرَهُمْ لَا يَشْكُرُونَ. What will those people who invent lies about Allah think on the day of resurrection? Allah is bountiful towards people, but most of them do not give thanks. Meaning, what do you think of those people and what Allah will do with them? Those who ascribe lies to Allah, those who claim things from Allah or to Allah, or blame things or ascribe things to Allah Azza wa Jal, and Allah didn't say such a thing. Allah didn't legislate those things. Allah didn't send down authority for those things. And so they ascribe him as lies to Allah Azza wa Jal. What do you think that Allah would do to those people? So Allah Azza wa Jal is the one who is good and gracious towards His creation, because not only did He create them for His worship, but then He told them the path that will lead them to that worship. He gave to them guidance in the form of the prophets and the revelations. Allah subhanahu wa ta'ala, in the final verse that we will take in today's episode, verse 61, He then says, وَمَا تَكُونُ فِي شَأْنٍ وَمَا تَتْلُو مِنْهُ مِنْ قُرْآنٍ وَلَا تَعْمَلُونَ مِنْ عَمَلٍ 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In whatever matter you may be engaged, and whatever part of the Quran you are reciting, whatever work you are doing, we witness you when you are engaged in it. Not even the weight of a speck of dust in the earth or the sky escapes your Lord, nor anything lesser or greater. It is all written in a clear record. Allah subhanahu wa ta'ala in this verse, He speaks about how He is a witness over all things. He is all-knowing, all-hearing, all-seeing subhanahu wa ta'ala. Anything that you do, and that which you recite, and the actions that you perform, and the words that you say, and the statements that you make, from the Prophet sallallahu alaihi wasallam, who is the best of Allah's creation, to every other human that exists, Allah Azza wa Jal knows it all, and records it all, and is aware of it all, subhanahu wa ta'ala. إِلَّا كُنَّا عَلَيْكُمْ شُهُودًا. Except that we will be witnesses over that which you do. And nothing escapes the knowledge of Allah Azza wa Jal. Not even the smallest speck anywhere in the heavens, anywhere upon the earth. Let alone anything which is bigger. And even anything which is smaller than that speck. The tiniest of atoms and molecules. Allah Azza wa Jal is aware of them. And it is recorded and known by Allah subhanahu wa ta'ala. As the Prophet told us sallallahu alayhi wa sallam, that Allah Azza wa Jal sees the black ant on the black rock in the middle of the moonless night. That doesn't escape the sight of Allah Azza wa Jal. And Allah sees that insect as clearly as He sees the biggest and most great of His creations, subhanahu wa ta'ala. Nothing escapes Allah Azza wa Jal. So never think that Allah doesn't know, or that Allah is not aware. And that is why when the people will come on Yawm al-Qiyamah and they're presented with their record of deeds, they will say, مَا لِهَذَا الْكِتَابِ. What kind of a record is this? لَا يُغَادِرُ صَغِيرَةً وَلَا كَبِيرَةً إِلَّا أَحْصَاهَا. There is not a small, minute thing, nor a major thing, except that it is recorded therein. Nothing escapes Allah Azza wa Jal. And that is why the Prophet ﷺ told us that a person may say a single word, and with it they will gain Allah's pleasure. Or a single word, and within it they will have Allah's wrath and anger. A word that you say, one word, let alone everything else that you've said throughout your life. And so Allah Azza wa Jalla records everything, and everything is known by Allah subhanahu wa ta'ala. And with that we come to the end of today's episode. Barakallahu feekum wa sallallahu ala nabiyyina Muhammadin wa ala alihi wa sahbihi ajma'in. Wassalamu alaikum wa rahmatullahi wa barakatuh.
1: بسم الله الرحمن الرحيم.
2: 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A voice of faith, a voice of light, guiding hearts through day and night. From Sydney's shores we share the way, with hope and peace for every day. 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Faith.

0: In the name of God, the Merciful, the Beneficent. All praise is due to Allah, Lord of the worlds. And may peace and blessings be upon our Prophet Muhammad and upon his righteous family and companions. Allah says in the glorious Quran,
1: أَلَا بِذِكْرِ اللَّهِ تَطْمَئِنُّ الْقُلُوبِ
0: Verily, in the remembrance of Allah do hearts find rest. This contains a number of remembrances for you to recite in the morning and in the evening. We hope that you will reap its rewards and spread its blessings. In the morning and in the evening, recite Ayatul Kursi once.

We have reached the evening, and at this very time, unto Allah belongs all sovereignty, and all praise is for Allah. None has the right to be worshipped except Allah alone without any partner. To Him belongs all sovereignty and all praise, and He is over all things omnipotent. My Lord, I ask for the good of this night and the good of what follows it, and I take refuge in You from the evil of this night and the evil of what follows it. My Lord, I take refuge in You from laziness and senility. My Lord, I take refuge in You from torment in the fire and punishment in the grave. In the evening, say,

O Allah, by your leave we have reached the evening, and by your leave we have reached the morning. By your leave we live and die, and unto you is our return. In the morning and in the evening, say,

O Allah, you are my Lord. None has the right to be worshipped except you. You created me, and I am your servant, and I abide by your covenant and promise as best as I can. I take refuge in you from the evil of that which I have committed. I acknowledge your favor upon me, and I acknowledge my sin, so forgive me, for verily none can forgive sin except you. In the evening, recite the following four times.

O Allah, verily I have reached the evening and call on you, the bearers of your throne, your angels, and all of your creation, to witness that you are Allah. None has the right to be worshipped except you alone without any part.

O Allah, whatever blessing upon which I or any of your creation have retired is from you alone without any partner, so for you is all praise and unto you is all thanks. In the morning and in the evening, recite the following three times.

O Allah, grant my body health. O Allah, grant my hearing health. O Allah, grant my sight health. None has the right to be worshipped except you. O Allah, I take refuge with you from disbelief and poverty, and I take refuge with you from the punishment of the grave. None has the right to be worshipped except you. In the morning and in the evening, recite the following 7 times.

Allah is sufficient for me. None has the right to be worshipped except Him. Upon Him I rely, and He is the Lord of the Exalted Throne. In the morning and in the evening, say,

O Allah, I ask you for pardon and well-being in this life and the next. O Allah, I ask you for pardon and well-being in my religious and worldly affairs, and my family and my wealth. O Allah, veil my weaknesses and set at ease my dismay. O Allah, preserve me from the front and from behind, and on my right and on my left and from above, and I take refuge with you lest I be swallowed up by the earth.

O Allah, knower of the unseen and the seen, creator of the heavens and the earth, Lord and sovereign of all things,

I bear witness that none has the right to be worshipped except you. I take refuge in you from the evil of my soul and from the evil and shirk of the devil, and from committing wrong against my soul or bringing such upon any other Muslim. In the morning and in the evening, recite the following 3 times.

In the name of Allah, with whose name nothing is harmed on earth nor in the heavens, and He is the All-Seeing, the All-Knowing. In the morning and in the evening, recite the following 3 times.

I am pleased with Allah as a Lord, and Islam as a religion, and with Muhammad, peace and blessings be upon him, as a prophet. In the morning and in the evening, recite the following 3 times.

I am pleased with Allah as a Lord, and Islam as a religion, and with Muhammad, peace and blessings be upon him, as a prophet. In the morning and in the evening, say,

O ever-living, O self-subsisting and supporter of all, by your mercy I seek assistance. Rectify for me all of my affairs, and do not leave me to myself even for the blink of an eye. In the evening, say,

We have reached the evening, and at this very time all sovereignty belongs to Allah, Lord of the worlds. O Allah, I ask you for the good of this night, its opening, its triumph, its light, its blessing, and its guidance. And I take refuge in you from the evil of this night and the evil of that which follows it. In the evening, say,

0: We retire upon the fitrah of Islam and the word of pure faith and upon the religion of our Prophet Muhammad, peace and blessings be upon him, and the religion of our forefather Ibrahim, who was a Muslim and of true faith and was not of those who associate others with Allah. In the morning and in the evening, recite 100 times,
1: Subhanallahi wa bihamdihi.
0: How perfect Allah is, and I praise Him. Recite 10 times a day.

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In the evening, recite three times,

0: I take refuge in Allah's perfect words from the evil He has created. 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
1: أستغفر الله وأتوب إليه.
0: I seek forgiveness from Allah and repent to Him. In the morning and in the evening, recite 10 times.
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2: Assalamu alaikum wa rahmatullahi wa barakatuh. 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Allahumma allimna ma yanfa'una wa anfa'na bima allamtana wa zidna ilman wa amalan ya rabbal alameen amma ba'd. Good evening and welcome to the second session, the second episode of this series in which we're going to be exploring the names of Allah subhanahu wa ta'ala. For those of you who were able to join us last week, you'll recall that we covered an introduction exploring these names, their significance, their number, their power, and the need for us to learn these names to help us really, really deepen our relationship with Allah subhanahu wa ta'ala. And so today, inshallah, as I mentioned last week, I want to begin with the name of Allah Al-Hadi. And I mentioned last week, I wanted to begin with this name, because everything that we do in our lives, our ultimate goal is hidayah, is to attain guidance. And to explain that, let me quote from Ibn Ata'illah rahimahullah. He says that Allah Ta'ala has made it obligatory on His servants to enter paradise. How? By making the actions that will lead them into paradise obligatory. Meaning, the things that Allah has made fard and obligatory on us, they've all been made obligatory so that we will enter into paradise. And in that way, Allah has made our entrance into paradise obligatory. Let's break that down a little bit more. Imagine Allah said that to enter paradise, you would have to worship Him. But you could worship Him as much as you want. We know right now, for example, that we have to pray 5 times a day. We know that we have to fast this many days. We have to give this much zakat. This is all fard, obligatory, no options. Imagine He said, worship however much you want to get into paradise. A lot of us, if it was nafil, and you might say, well, no, Shaykh, I'd still worship. Would we? Let's think about our optional prayers. How much do we pray optional prayers? Imagine if all of our prayers were optional. How much would we worship? And then potentially, because it's all optional, we might not worship. And then when we don't worship, we wouldn't earn paradise. But Allah said, no, these are 5 prayers you have to do. And if you pray these 5 prayers, I'll give you paradise. So by making them obligatory, He made our entrance into paradise obligatory. Do you understand that? This idea of these things being made fard in our lives, not to make our lives difficult, but to actually make it really clear what the path to paradise is. Okay, we have to pray 5 times a day. And in every single unit of prayer, we have to recite the Fatiha. We have to recite the Fatiha. The Prophet ﷺ, he said, the one who does not recite the Fatiha, there is no prayer for that person. مَنْ لَمْ يَقْرَأْ بِفَاتِحَةِ الْكِتَابِ فَلَا صَلَاةَ لَهُ. There's no prayer for that person. Meaning you have to recite the Fatiha in every unit of prayer. If you only pray the fard, you would still pray 17 units of prayer. Only the fard. Not the sunnah, nothing else. Just the fard, you would pray 17 times. Which means you have to recite the Fatiha every single day 17 times. And in the Fatiha, the culmination of the Fatiha is at the verse after إِيَّاكَ نَعْبُدُ وَإِيَّاكَ نَسْتَعِينَ. It's إِهْدِنَا الصِّرَاطَ الْمُسْتَقِيمِ. After all the praise of Allah, praising Him. Or Ibn al-Qayyim, he said, إِيَّاكَ نَعْبُدُ وَإِيَّاكَ نَسْتَعِينَ is really the khulasa, the summary of the Qur'an. But if you think about the Fatiha, it really leads you to the point where finally, after praising Allah, we make a dua. And what is that dua? This is a dua that we all have to make, not an option. You have to make it because you have to pray. And for your prayer to count, you have to recite the Fatiha in which this dua exists. And that is, اِهْدِنَا الصِّرَاطَ الْمُسْتَقِيمِ. O Allah, guide us to the straight path. We have to. Allah has made it obligatory on us 17 times a day to ask for guidance. We have to. And then in the Quran, Allah tells us that He is Al-Hadi, the guide. The one who needs guidance looks for a guide. But even before that, for us to seek guidance or to look for a guide, we have to acknowledge that we're lost. No? Have you ever seen somebody who won't admit that they're lost? Because they just won't ask for directions? They've never been there before. They're going to a new city. And you tell them, have you checked the... Don't worry, we'll figure it out. You're like, no, maybe you should check the Google Maps. No, don't worry about it, we got this. Someone told me about it. And you're like, no, you know. You get there, and they're like, where are we? And you're like, I told you, man. Like, we checked, you know. We should check the maps, or let's ask somebody. Oh, no, we're not asking nobody. Because they haven't accepted that they're lost. They're like, no, I can figure this out. It's almost like an ego thing, right? Like, we just can't ask for directions. I got to figure this out. And then after searching and wasting 15, 20 minutes, finally what? Okay, just stop right here. Let me go run inside the gas station, right? And ask the directions. Or sometimes we do that in the shopping center, right? We go there, I'm looking for fertilizer. No, I think I know where it is. You go, it's not there. No, I think it's over here. Look, maybe we should just stop and ask somebody who works here. Literally, that's what they get paid for. That's one of their duties. No. I got this. And you spend so much time. Why does that happen? Because we can't admit. I don't know. You know, one person was telling me in their country, subhanAllah, they said, you'll never get someone who says, I don't know where that is. You'll never get someone who says, I don't know where that is. You'll be driving down the street. You'll say, hey, do you know where the barber shop of so-and-so is? They have no idea. But they can't tell you, no, I don't know. So they'll tell you, yeah, just go straight, turn right there, and it's just down there. And as a foreigner, you believe them. So you actually follow that, and you're like, there is no sign of what I'm looking for here. Then you ask someone else, and they do the same thing. Go back the other way. And you're like, dude, we came from there. It's when people can't just say, I don't know. I actually don't know where I'm going or what the directions are to that destination. I describe that because maybe some of us, that's who we are in life. And I'm really serious about this. Maybe some of us, at some level, we really think we have it all figured out. How many of y'all have had that phase in your life where you really thought you had life's mysteries solved? Maybe 15, 16 years old? No? No one wants to admit that? That phase where you're like, yes, I'm going to graduate this, go to this university, graduate, get a job here, move into this neighborhood. It was all very straightforward. Life was like spelt out. You know, one person was saying, they spelt out their life on an Excel spreadsheet. By this year, this. By this year, this. By this year, this. Like, they had it all figured out in their head. What ends up happening, though? Man, life hits you hard. Right? Life hits you hard and you realize, ooh, maybe I don't know exactly what I'm doing with my life. You ever met somebody in grade 12, overly confident about all their future plans? And you don't want to burst their bubble, but you also, you know, you want to kind of remind them that, hey, look, I know you're ambitious and I know this is all great. And, you know, inshallah. But, like, life happens. Just letting you know. Doesn't always play out the way you hope it will play out. Allah subhanahu wa ta'ala in Hadith Qudsi, in Sahih Muslim, from Abu Dharr radiallahu an, he says, the Prophet sallallahu alayhi wa sallam says that Allah says, Ya ibadi, إني حرمت الظلم على نفسي وجعلته بينكم محرما فلا تظالموا. O my servants, I have made ظلم, oppression, injustice, I have made it forbidden, haram, upon myself. Allah does not wrong anybody. إن الله لا يظلم الناس شيئا. Allah does not wrong people one bit. وما ربك بظلام للعبيد. So he's made it haram for himself to do dhulm. He says, I've also made it haram upon you to do dhulm and oppression upon one another. You're not allowed to oppress one another. And so he says, O my servants, don't oppress and be unjust to one another. And then he says, Ya ibadi, kullukum dhalun. O my servants, every one of you is astray. Every one of you is lost. Everyone

0: of you is what? Lost.
1: إلا من هديته,
0: except those whom I guide.
1: فاستهدوني أهديكم.
0: So seek guidance from me, and I'll guide you. Now, let's talk a little bit about what it means to be lost. When we talk about being lost, what does that look like? What does it mean for someone to be lost? Anyone? Okay, in a desert? You don't know how to go back. Okay, so one is that, one could be you don't even know what the destination is.
1: Yeah, we're going to connect that. You're, mashallah, all the way ahead. But yeah, that we're going to connect it to that idea.
0: One is you don't know the destination, right? I'm lost because I don't know where to go. Forget how to get there. I don't actually know where we're going. That's one level of being lost. And sometimes you do know where you're trying to go, but you don't know what? You don't know the path, how to get there. And so when we start thinking about our lives, we can begin to reflect on, do we know where we're trying to go? Do we know where we're trying to go in life? In life. And here's the thing. For a lot of us, we haven't really thought about this. Because, I don't blame you, honestly, because our society does not push us to think about these things. It's not good for business, to be honest. So why would they push you to do that? Let's think about it for a moment. What's the typical life-like trajectory that people go through? Think about this. The greatest of creation, human beings, what's their life trajectory? They're born. Human being is born. MashaAllah. Everyone loves this child, this little baby. Starts growing up. Gets to 4 years old, and immediately what happens? Everybody unanimously says what? This kid needs to go to school. 4 years old. Send him to school. Wait, why should they go to school? No, your child needs an education. They get all the way to grade 8. That's 8 years of studies. It's enough, right? 8 years. No. They have to do high school. Why you gotta do high school for? You gotta get into college or university. Okay, high school. So they do high school. Once they graduate high school, you get them into university. And imagine this kid, right? He's going, he's like, man, why do I have to do this? Got to go to college. Man, these exams never finish. Y'all know that? You know what I'm talking about? Like, exams never seem to finish. There's always, like, another exam coming. Okay, now we get into university. Okay, 4 years. I guess I'll just finish these 4 years and then I'm good. No. You're not good. You finish 4 years. Now you got to start working. Oh, okay. So all of this was for that. All of this education was just so I could make money. Oh, okay. So they come out. But wait, why do I want to make money for? No, because you need to buy a house and start a family, get married, settle down. Oh, okay. We'll do that. Boom. Starts working. Saves up money. Right? Tries to buy a house. Gets married. And then what? And then they have kids. And where are we back at? Oh, we're back at square one. A child is born. And this person now just keeps living their life, trying to support the family, trying to just make sure that the bills are paid, everyone's happy, let's see the grandchildren. And the greatest of creation goes on to pass away. And then their son or daughter goes through the same motions. To have children, they die, and the child goes through the same motions. Why? Why would you do that? What's the point? The problem is, again, usually in our society, we don't talk about that. We don't ask the question of, why should I? We don't even entertain a possible different way of doing things. And that's why if someone suggests some different way of doing things, everyone's like, whoa, what do you mean? Someone tries to homeschool and everybody's like up in arms. What do you mean? Someone decides to choose a little bit of an alternative path. They're not becoming a doctor. Astaghfirullah. Like what? The trades? The trades? What do you mean? Why not the trades? What are people going to say? I thought it was all for the money.

And there's a lot of money in trades. Why would you not pursue the trades? Do you understand? We have a real crisis of meaning and purpose in our society. And so people, sometimes they get to that moment where it just occurs to them that, wait, why am I doing this? There's a really interesting talk by David Foster Wallace. It's called This Is Water. It's a commencement speech he gave. And he spoke about how we get so used to the daily grind that we forget that there's a bigger picture. He gives the example of these two fish that are swimming along. Young fish, they don't know much about the ocean, and they're swimming. And this older fish is swimming by. And as the older fish comes by, he looks at the younger fish and he goes, "How's the water, boys?" And the two young fish, they say, "Oh yeah, good, good, good." And after they swim past and the older fish is out of earshot, they turn to each other and they go, "What's this water? Water?" Meaning they didn't even realize that they're in water. It's just so normal that they forgot it exists. See, the older fish was still cognizant of the fact that there are areas where there's no water. It's just air. For some of us, we don't even think, why should I not pursue this? Why should I not pursue that? It's like, well, everybody's pursuing that. Of course, I'm going to pursue that. We have no idea what our destination is. We don't even know where we're trying to go. And people have this type of existential crisis if they're lucky, where they scratch their heads and go, wait, wait, wait. Whose dream am I living here? What a lie. I know somebody here in Toronto, their whole life, law school, they got in. They got into law school. First year, so proud of getting into law school. And then, over the past 377 days now, the attacks on Gaza started. This person went to their colleagues, to their professors, "Hey, we need to speak up about this injustice, because, I mean, we're all about justice." And they started getting attacked. They started getting, you know, threatened that we'll kick you out from the program. And they literally were so disappointed. They took a year off. They said, "I truly believed that this was a system designed to bring about justice." No. Genocide is happening. Nothing. From the people who claim to be what? Lawyers and people who stand up for justice. And this person was so disappointed. And they had like an existential crisis. And okay, what am I living for? Where does justice lie? If not in where I believed it was, where does it lie? And so this person, mashallah, they traveled to Thailand and did Muay Thai for a year. That's what they did. "I don't know what to do with my life. I have no idea. I'm so confused. I'm lost." Traveled. People do that. When you're disillusioned, you get to that point in life and Allah in His mercy exposes the realities of the world to you. And you realize, oh, the world is not all that it seems to be. So being lost can be that I don't even know where I'm trying to go. I don't know. I'm just going through the motions. And some of us, that's where we're at. We're just going through the motions. Let me get through this next day, this next year of school, or this next year of my child's I'm bringing up my family and my... Why? Why any of this? Why exist? What's the purpose? What's the end goal? And again, our society does not encourage to think about that. Isn't that why one of the most difficult questions that you could ever bring up to anybody is, "Yo, what's the purpose of life?" I mean, that's how you ruin a coffee date, right? By asking that question. Isn't it ajib that such a fundamental question, everyone feels it's just too much, let's not talk about it. Well, that doesn't help. Okay, and then we have us who have maybe decided, no, my destination is Jannah, is to earn and attain Jannah. But I don't know how to get there, right? I know my destination.
I don't know the path. I don't know the path. And so there's degrees of being lost. For some, being lost means that we haven't found Islam at all. We're not Muslim. And often when you hear about people who accept Islam and you ask them about their journey, notice how we talk about it as a journey, huh? You notice how we say that? Your journey to Islam. Acknowledging that what? You're searching. You're on this path. You're searching. You're looking. And finally you find Islam and you find your way. And they'll tell you how they felt very lost. Sometimes we have found Islam, but we're not fully convinced. We don't have yaqeen. قُلْ لَمْ تُؤْمِنُوا وَلَكِنْ قُولُوا أَسْلَمْنَا. You know, you've accepted Islam is correct, but, you know, I don't know if I really want to live the lifestyle. Like, we all want the life of Jannah, but we don't want the lifestyle of Jannah. Because the lifestyle of Jannah is a little hard. Like 6:40 a.m., right? 6:40 a.m. is, that's the best it's getting, guys. Fajr, 6:40 a.m., like that's peak. 6:40 a.m. Jama'ah, not even entry. Like Jama'ah is 6:40 a.m. Right? So we got to make sure that we wake up for Fajr, and since we're awake, we go to work. Not, I woke up for work, and since I'm awake, I'll pray Fajr. No. It's the other way around. I woke up for Fajr. Hey, I'm awake. It's time to go to work. I'll go to work now. Priorities, right? We haven't found the straight path. That's why in the Fatiha, it doesn't matter how pious you are, you're not exempt from reciting Ihdina Surat al-Mustaqim. Even the Imam who leads prayers in the Kaaba, in Mecca, he has to say what? Oh Allah, guide me to the straight path. Because there are levels on the straight path. Levels. وَزِدْنَاهُمْ هُدَى. Right? Allah Ta'ala speaks about increasing people in guidance. There's levels. Always more clarity you can accomplish in life. So, we ask to go to the straight path. If there's a straight path, what else is there? If there's a straight path that I'm looking for, what else would there be? Crooked paths. Other paths that are crooked, and that, what would be crooked about them? Because they might be straight, but they're going straight in a different direction. Do you get that? This is one of the greatest challenges for many of us. It's a great challenge. I've seen people do this. They're in their fourth year, right? They're in their fourth year studying a certain subject, and they realize, man, the job opportunities that would be halal are really few. I don't know if I should be pursuing this. And they switch programs in fourth year. What's very challenging for many of us is early on in life, maybe the people around us put us on a path and we pursued it.

السلام عليكم ورحمة الله. وكفى بربك هاديا. Right, to give a gift. It's from the same roots. Is Jannah. Is to earn and attain Jannah. That would be halal are really few. I don't know if I for Fajr, and since we're awake, we go to work. Nah, I woke up for work, and since I'm awake, I'll pray Fajr. No. It's the other way around. I woke up for Fajr. Hey, I'm awake. It's time to go to work. I'll go to work now. Priorities, right? We haven't found the straight path. That's why in the Fatiha, it doesn't matter how pious you are, you're not exempt from reciting Ihdina Surat al-Mustaqim. Even the Imam who leads prayers in the Kaaba in Mecca, he has to say what? Oh Allah, guide me to the straight path. Because there are levels on the straight path. Levels. وَزِدْنَاهُمْ هُدَى. Right? Allah Ta'ala speaks about increasing people in guidance. There's levels. Always more clarity you can accomplish.

people do this. They're in their fourth year, right? They're in their fourth year studying a certain subject, and they realize, man, the job opportunities that would be halal are really few. I don't know if I should be pursuing this. And they switch programs in fourth year. What's very challenging for many of us is early on in life, maybe the people around us put us on a path. And we pursued it. We really pursued it with everything. Because we just wanted the approval of the people around us. We wanted to come home and have our parents look at us and say, good job, I'm proud of you. That's all we wanted. And so we're on this path, and we're going, and we're going. And subhanAllah, very often in life, you get to that point where it strikes you that maybe I'm not going in the right direction. I'll give you an example. Imagine someone's trying to get to Vancouver, but somehow they mix it up, and they jump on the train to Montreal. And they're just going and going and going and going. And eventually, the person comes around to check the tickets and says, hey, you have a ticket for Vancouver. This is going to Montreal. And the person on the train trying to go to Vancouver goes, oh, that's terrible. You know how many hours I just wasted? No. Like, I wasted so many hours. I'm supposed to be there by tomorrow morning. And if I get off and start going to Vancouver now from here, like, it's going to take so long. I won't get there in time. What do we tell them? It is what it is, but you got to get off the train. You know what I mean? It's called sunk cost fallacy, where you say, what? I've come this far, I might as well just go all the way. I am 45 years old, Sheikh. I've lived my life this way. I can't change now. I might as well just see it through to the end. Sunk cost fallacy. Some of us have come so far down a certain path that now to change directions, go the other way, it means I kind of have to backtrack. All the progress I thought I was making, I might have to go back on that. And that progress suddenly turns to what? Wasted time. But if we look deep down, we know that we don't have any other choice. The changes that we have to make to draw near to Allah, we have to make those changes. Like, I know you've come really far going a certain direction. But if you learn, you know, I know people who really climbed the ranks, you know, the corporate ladder, but in a position that was not permissible, where every single day they were dealing in insurance, for example. And they really climbed over 20, 15, 20 years. And then they suddenly had this, you know, existential understanding.

made so much progress. I know. But there, you can't. There's no other way. You have to do it. And people have done it, subhanAllah. And the way Allah opens doors for people, when they give up something for the sake of Allah, عَوَضَهُ اللَّهُ خَيْرًا مِّنْ Allah will replace it. The one who truly believes in Allah and relies and trusts Him, when they leave it for the sake of Allah, Allah replaces it. And the stories that we've heard of people, you know, giving something up, and then Allah opens up a different door that they just did not expect. مِنْ حَيْثُ لَا يَحْتَسِبْ The door opens up, and they go forward. I highlight this because, like I said, you know, when it comes to making change, all the effort that we've put behind the path that we're currently on, we feel like we're going to lose all that progress. But what if it wasn't progress to begin with? What if it was just crookedness? Progress on the straight path, as little as it is progress. And progress on the wrong path, no matter how much it is, it's always what? Deviance and crookedness. That's all it is. We need the straight path. And so when we speak about guidance and the straight path, we recognize what? When you speak about guidance, we know that we're looking to be guided somewhere, to a destination. We know that there's going to be a path that leads to it, and we know that there's going to be a guide. A guide who will show us how to get there. Al-Hadi, Allah's name.

0: Hadi. The root of the word, it means to incline towards something, to direct towards something. So we have two main, you could say, two root meanings that come out of this meaning of to incline. When you are inclined towards something. One is guidance. When you guide someone, you turn them in a certain direction. Hey, go that way. And you direct them in that direction. There's another word in Arabic that comes from the same root. And it's, we translate this word in English as gift. Anyone know this word? Hadiyah. And you have this in Urdu as well, hadiyah. Right? To give a gift. It's from the same roots. Why? Because in giving gifts, what happens? People incline towards you, right? You give them gifts and they incline towards you. And so the Prophet ﷺ taught us, tahadaw, tahabu. Exchange gifts. Right? Exchange gifts and you will increase in love. Right? There's another name of Allah that I want to connect to Al-Hadi here tonight. It's Ar-Rashid. Ar-Rashid. From the word rushd. This also has a meaning of directing and guiding. But it also has an added layer of meaning, which is wisdom, knowledge, maturity. وَلَقَدْ آتَيْنَا إِبْرَاهِيمَ رُشْدَهُ مِنْ قَبْلِ وَكُنَّا بِهِ عَالِمِينَ. Allah Ta'ala, what we learn from this is what? Allah doesn't just guide people arbitrarily towards random directions. He guides His creation, His servants, towards that which He knows in His infinite wisdom to be good for them, to be beneficial for them. I mean, that could be a huge paradigm shift for us. If we begin to think about the commands of Allah and the path, the straight path that He wants us to be on, not as merely commands, but imagine you start to think about them as Allah wants good for me, and that's why He's telling me to do this. Allah wants to protect me from what is harmful to me. That's why He's prohibiting and forbidding this. And so many of us will know that feeling of we didn't realize how good it was for us until we started doing it, and then we realized, wow, subhanAllah, man, I didn't realize how much khayr and goodness lies in this act of obedience to Allah. And so many of us, maybe we never really understood it's for our own good. And so maybe we were deluded into thinking, no, it can't be that bad, man. Like, I know all these religious people, they say, like, this haram, don't do it. But, like, it's not that bad. And I've had people come to me. SubhanAllah, it's incredible. They'll come, they'll say, Shaykh, like, you know, inshallah, me and him, we're going to make it halal, inshallah. So like, you know, just make dua. I say, it's not good. Don't do this. This is haram. This is not the way to go about it. No, inshallah, Shaykh, I know we shouldn't, but like, you know, you got to do what you got to do, Shaykh, to find your person. I said, no, you don't got to do what you got to do. Just do it the right way. Allah's not holding you back from these avenues to make it difficult for you. It's for your own goodness. And lo and behold, a few months pass and they come back. They're like, Shaykh, man, now I know why Allah says haram. He wanted to protect me from that heartbreak. Because it's so painful now trying to move past this. Imagine we began to see Allah's commands as Him pushing us towards what's good for us. And His prohibitions, not as restrictions, but as Allah Ta'ala protecting us from that which He knows to be harmful for us. Our attitude towards, you know, the commands of Allah and the prohibitions would change. And so, the path, the straight path that we're seeking, it's a path that Allah has chosen for us, and He has chosen for us knowing that all of our goodness lies on this path. Allah subhanahu wa ta'ala, He says in the Quran, وَكَفَى بِرَبِّكَ هَادِيًا وَنَصِيرًا. Allah is sufficient for you as a guide. How many of you know the story of Salman al-Farisi radiyallahu an? It's a lengthy story of how he found guidance. But consistently in his life, we find something. He always turns to Allah, to God, says, Ya Allah, guide me. You know, we live in times of great confusion, where you're going to get many different people claiming to be the only people on the truth. And I understand that. It's confusing. When everyone's laying claim to the truth, who's on the truth? If someone asks, even if you have I'm sure a lot of us have that one or maybe two non-Muslim friends that we're all secretly hoping that they become Muslim, right? So we'll tell our Muslim friends like, inshallah. But we'll never tell them, obviously, right? We're not trying to expose the agenda. But, you know, we want them to become Muslim. What do you tell them when they say, I'm really confused? Now you could tell them just follow Islam, but they're going to be like, you're biased. Of course you're going to say follow Islam. What should I tell them? Call out to Al-Hadi. Tell them, oh Allah, oh God, oh the power who guides, guide me to the straight path. Allah is sufficient as a guide. That the one who calls, فَاسْتَهْدُونِي, seek guidance from me, he says, أَهْدِكُمْ, I will guide you. We must teach people to seek guidance from Allah. Even if they're not Muslim, just turn to God. Ask for guidance, and He'll guide you. We're there to support, but ultimately, we trust in Allah that He will guide them to the straight path. Now, I want to talk about two meanings of hidayah. When we speak about guidance, the scholars, they talk about two different meanings here. It's very important, because can you be a guide? Allah is the guide, Al-Hadi. Can you be a guide? And you might say, I don't know, I feel kind of like maybe it's shirk or something. Well, let me explain the two meanings of hidayah so that we can understand, absolutely, every one of us here can be a guide. One meaning of hidayah the scholars give is what? It's called ira'atul tariq. It's when you show somebody the path. Ad-dalalatu ala sirat, ala tariq. When you show someone the path, you don't walk with them on the path. You don't lead them to the destination. But they come to you, they say, where do I go? And you say, you go down there, you turn right, left, it's right there. You don't walk with them, but you show them the path. They got to walk it. Every human being in this capacity can guide. In this capacity, can guide people towards, that's what it is. That's where you need to go. You can push them towards Islam. Hey, have you thought about Islam? Have you considered it? Or maybe you have a friend, mashallah, who is Muslim, and you tell them, hey, have you thought about coming to the masjid? Right? You want to come join a halaqah? You want to come for qiyam in Ramadan? Right? You guide them to the path. You can't force them. Allah subhanahu wa ta'ala in the Quran, He addresses the Prophet sallallahu alayhi wa sallam. I recited these verses in Salatul Maghrib. In Surah Ash-Shura, at the end, Allah Ta'ala tells the Prophet Sallallahu Alaihi Wasallam, وَإِنَّكَ لَتَهْدِي إِلَىٰ صِرَاطٍ مُسْتَقِيمٍ. O Prophet, indeed, you guide people to the straight path. Meaning what? He taught us what the straight path is. He taught us how to walk that path with His sunnah. Does that make sense? He showed us the path. But the second meaning the scholars give is what's called al-isal ila al-matlub, where not only do you show someone what the path is, but you take their hand and you walk them on the path until they reach their destination. Maybe they don't even want to walk, but you pull them to it. This guidance of taking someone to the destination is something only Allah can do. Allah alone can do. And that is why we find in the Quran that Allah Ta'ala speaks to the Prophet Sallallahu Alaihi Wasallam. The same Prophet that he said in Surah Ash-Shura, he said, you guide people to the straight path. In Surah Al-Qasas, he tells him, O Prophet, إِنَّكَ لَا تَهْدِي مَنْ أَحْبَبْتِ وَلَكِنَّ اللَّهَ يَهْدِي مَنْ يَشَاءُ. O Prophet, you don't guide who you want. Wait, I thought you guide. In this verse, it means, O Prophet, you cannot force someone to walk the path of guidance. Allah is the only one who can take someone on the path. and walk them through it. This verse was revealed when Abu Talib, the uncle of the Prophet ﷺ, rejected Islam. And there was so much pain in the heart of the Prophet ﷺ. You know, many of us, we have that pain because we have people that are dear to us and beloved to us. And we just want to see them on the straight path, right? In your head, you're like, man, I'm not asking you to like give me money. I just want you to go to Jannah. Like, I'm trying to help you. And you're going to like call me super hardcore. You're telling me, oh, you're so religious. You're this, you're that. Dude, I'm just trying to help you, man. I'm trying to get you ready for if you die. And they're just so resistant. And it hurts. And in this verse, Allah reminds us, you don't have the power to guide someone onto the straight path. You can show them the path, but they have to walk it. That's why we always ask for guidance for ourselves first. You know, today if you're coming for the halaqa, today if you're giving the halaqa, today if you're involved in the masjid, there's no guarantee that tomorrow will be here. That's why Allah in the Quran, He teaches us a dua. رَبَّنَا لَا تُزِغْ قُلُوبَنَا بَعْدَ إِذْ هَدَيْتَنَا. O our Lords, do not lead us astray after you've guided us. That's why there's no guarantee for us to feel proud and arrogant. And look at all these people, man, like Saturday night, who knows what they're doing? Who knows where they're at, what they're up to? Look at me, alhamdulillah, I'm here. Tomorrow you might not be here, I might not be here. If Allah does not choose for us to be guided. O Allah, we ask that you do not misguide us. Don't lead us. Don't let us go astray. Don't let us go astray, O Allah, after you've guided us to the straight path. When we're off the path, we have to ask to be on the path. When we're on the path, we ask, Ya Allah, don't let me drift away. Because sometimes that happens. You know, religiosity, spirituality, it's like riding a bicycle. One person put it this way. You have to keep pedaling. You stop pedaling, you start teetering and you fall. Keep pedaling. Keep making effort. Keep making effort. All of us. Do you get what I'm saying? Like, we're constantly making that effort to grow close to Allah subhanahu wa ta'ala. Now, Allah, Al-Hadi, the guide, how does He guide us? How do you guide people? Right? In the world, when you're trying to get somewhere, you have signs on the road that show you, like, here's where you go here. Here's how you get to here. Right? There's signs that should point you in directions based on where you want to go. How does Allah guide people? One way Allah does, subhanAllah, is through the fitrah that we have. This natural disposition where at our core, we have moments where we have this existential kind of hesitation. You ever have that? Where you just kind of have a moment where you go deep in life. You're kind of like, yo, what's all this about? What am I doing? A lot of us, we get uncomfortable in those moments. So we stuff it down. Like, I don't want to think about that. That's too serious and too deep. So I'm just going to go back to watching Netflix. That's what we do. Right? Like, let's not think too deeply about life. Let's just go with the flow. It's easier that way. But subhanAllah, there'll be a part of you that will gnaw at you and to say, no, there's got to be more, man. You can't just be going through the motions Monday to Friday, then the weekend comes, you live for the weekend, weekend's over, you hate Monday. And you just go through this week after week, year after year. Like, it can't be, that can't be everything. A part of you knows that. May Allah help us. Because sometimes what does Allah do when that's not enough for us to realize? He'll take someone from our life. Right? And then people start questioning everything. Wait, this was like my friend. This was my uncle. This was my brother. And now they're gone. What's life about? Where did they go? Right? Like last night, they were sleeping in the room next to me. Now they're sleeping 6 feet under. And you have that moment where you're like, that could be me. You know, when you're younger, everyone who passes away seems to be older than you. As you get older, what happens? You start to notice people passing away and they're younger than you. And then you're like, dude, it's getting real now. Like, I better make some changes now. How many of y'all have seen someone change their life drastically after someone dear and near to them passed away? How many of y'all have seen that? Very common. That moment of clarity where you're like, yeah, this world, man, it's not it. We're going to leave. We all know we're going to leave. It's at what level do we have clarity and are we convinced? There is, you know, the word for conviction and in Arabic is yaqeen. Allah speaks about levels of yaqeen in the Quran. So you could have ilmul yaqeen. You could know, for example, we all know with certainty we're going to die. But maybe we only know it at a level of knowledge, like almost theoretical, like, yeah, I know I'm going to die. Now imagine you have someone near and dear to you, la samahallah, you know, may Allah protect all of our family members, grant them long lives with good deeds. But imagine they're really sick. They're really, really sick. And now someone says to you, death is real. And for that moment when they say it, it's so real. The idea that I'm going to die is not just some knowledge. It's real, man. All I got to do is look at the hospital bed beside me and my relative lying in it. And I realize how real it is. And that's like aynul yaqeen. But then you get to a level where, imagine if, and God forbid, la samahallah, the doctors, they tell you, you only got 1 month to live. You, not a relative, you. And in those moments when someone comes and says, yeah, man, death is real. Oh, the meaning that that statement has in that moment, the clarity that you have about that statement in that moment is unparalleled. That's haqqul yaqeen. That's like knowing the reality. Conviction rooted in a reality. You know what it means to realize something? What does it mean to visualize? To take something and make it visual, right? What does it mean to idealize something? Take something and make it ideal, like think about it as an ideal. What does it mean to realize something? To take something and make it real. When you realize something, you could have known it before, but now I've realized it, meaning I know its reality. I've tasted it. I've tasted it. Like I know it. That, right, that somehow, sometimes Allah guides us to those moments where we realize the true nature of life. That existentially, I know some of y'all are like, yo, we didn't sign up for this on a Saturday evening, but let me just tell you. Existentially, every one of us is alone in life. Nobody will ever know truly what you think and feel. Nobody. People will empathize and sympathize, but they won't know. We are alone in our own perspective on life. Is it not true? It's an existential loneliness that nobody can ever understand. That's a fact of life. We will all each pass away alone. Existential reality. Bury somebody beside me, Shaykh. We will, but you'll still be alone. You'll still be giving an account alone. We walk through life alone, guys. That's tough. That's not easy. But the path that we all have to walk and support each other in walking is the straight path. It's the path that leads us to Allah. And Allah from within creates this yearning to look for it. And then, not only that, Allah then in the universe signs to guide us to Him. This is our mistake. This is our mistake. We give Nobel Prizes to people who can discover the creation of Allah. Yo, this person discovered this about the human being. Who created the human being? Like, you want to give prizes to people for discovering it? What about the being who designed it? What about the being who designed it? No acknowledgement of that. That's all a sign. Seriously, I think if we study biology from the right lens, it refreshes your iman. I still remember one day in high school, we're learning about, you know, what's called salivary glands. So we have glands in our mouths that produce saliva. When's the last time you made shukr for that? We're like, yeah, I don't even remember even thinking about it, right? Like, I have salivary glands. We don't even think about it. Every single day, it produces 1 to 1.5 liters of saliva. Yo, some of us don't even drink that much water. And yet, on a daily basis, without asking, without turning on that feature, our bodies are producing 1 to 1.5 liters of saliva. If you don't have saliva, you know how hard it is to eat? But we've heard about people, their salivary glands were not working. They had an issue with it. So then they had to keep a glass of water, one morsel, sip of water to wash it down. Do you understand? This is Allah, hadha khalqullah. This is Allah's creation. Does it not point to Him? Allah Ta'ala sends the Quran to us as a guide. Oh, we have 10 more minutes. Okay. Time, man. Sometimes I get off. Okay, so 8:15 is Salat. So that means we got 15 minutes. Okay. Allah sends the Quran as a guide too. That's why in the Fatiha, what do we say? We say, guide us to the straight path. And immediately, the next chapter begins with Allah telling us, ذَلِكَ الْكِتَابُ لَا رَيْبَ فِيهُ هُدًى لِلْمُتَّقِينَ. The Quran is guidance for people of taqwa and people who believe in the unseen. You know, we read the news every day, and sometimes very little of it pertains to our daily lives. You know, like a singer passes away and everybody's like hyped about it. Right? Dude falls in a hotel and everyone's hyped about it. Like, what's happening? What does that have to do with your life? Nothing. News that have nothing to do with us, like, we're all over it. The Quran that Allah sent as a guide. Right? We don't want to read it. But you know what? Maybe we're all like those people who, you know, when you get IKEA furniture and ain't nobody opens the installation guide, we're like, we're just going to build it. Right? And you start building, and then you get stuck. Because you're like, yo, I swear this piece is supposed to... Let's go back. And then you open up the installation. You're like, oh, we missed that part. Yo, we weren't supposed to do that. Go back, dismantle, build again. Maybe that's kind of how we are in life. Allah gave us this life. We start building it. Oh, it's not working, man. Okay, let's go back to the Quran. Right? Now let's open the Quran and figure out, hey, it's better late than never, right? But that's what the Quran is for. The Quran is Dusturul Hayat. It's the guide to life. It's the way forward for every one of us, no matter where we are. And like I said at the beginning, we have to realize that we're lost. And if you feel the pain of being lost, that's a blessing. Because maybe finally you'll search. And if you search, that's when a guide becomes useful to you. Meaningful and important to you. If you think you have it figured out, the guide has nothing to offer you. If you think you have it figured out, the guide has nothing to offer you. Because you won't even listen to them. The day that we can say, Ya Allah, I don't know. I really don't. I've tried, Ya Allah. I just don't know the way forward. That's the day that our hearts will be truly receptive to guidance. And that's why Allah sent prophets. He gave us Quran. He gave the previous nation scriptures. And He sent prophets. Prophets were those guides to show us this is the path. I want to finish with, because there's so much we could talk about here, on each of these points about how, you know, Allah Ta'ala sometimes in His mercy, He will guide people from purely out of His fadl. There isn't always an obvious reason as to why someone would be guided. Because I mean, you have people who are what we would consider Islamophobic. They were lobbying against Muslims and they accept Islam. Yeah, and they've written books on this, by the way. Can't remember that. I think the book's called Apostate. Anyone know this book? I can't remember his name. He's a Dutch former politician, and he was dead against Muslims. He would, in parliament, argue against Muslims all the time. And subhanAllah, he went from that to being Muslim. Like, that's someone that you're just like, as long as they don't harm Muslims, like, we've almost given up hope and hidayah for guidance for that person, right? Like, just limit the harm that they're going to cause Muslims. But when Allah guides, Allah guides. And that's why we don't give up hope. Oh, if you take one message from today, take this. Do not give up hope on people. Look, I know, maybe you have a sibling that is just so far off. Maybe you have a son or a daughter that you're like, I don't know what happened to them. What did we do wrong? Where did they go wrong? And you want to give up. You want to say, like, forget it. They're gone. I'm done with them. Don't do that. Do not give up hope. Don't shut the door on people. Don't shut the door on people. Because I'll tell you one thing. I'm pretty sure that no matter how far this relative of yours has gone, I'm pretty sure they haven't done anything as serious as setting out to kill the Prophet sallallahu alaihi wasallam. And yet we have in our books of narrations the story of Umar radiallahu an, who leaves his house. Why? Not to attend an open house at the masjid. He leaves to go and, wal'iyadhu billah, assassinate the Prophet sallallahu alaihi wasallam. And Allah guides him in that path. Like, how bad is your relative, yo? How bad? That bad? Then don't give up hope. And so, to finish, I want to talk about how we might live with this name, Al-Hadi, in our lives. Number one, we must learn to constantly ask Allah for guidance from the depths of our hearts. We do it anyways in every unit of prayer, in every raka'ah, but even in our du'as, when we make du'a, what do we ask for? What's the first thing you ask for? Huh? What's the first thing? It should be the most important thing. And hidayah is incredibly important to us. Allahumma inni as'aluka al-huda wa-tuqa. You know, in the du'as, Allahumma hadina fi man hadayt. We start with Allahumma hadina fi man hadayt. Guide us amongst those who are guided. Ask Allah for guidance. Seek out the straight path by learning what the journey looks like. That's what Thrive we've been trying to do. We started off with the soul's compass, trying to figure out what the path is. Then we had a series that we just finished on spiritual impediments. On the path, what obstacles come? Because that happens too, right? There are obstacles that prevent you from getting to your destination. And so to figure out what those impediments are. And inshallah, on Monday, we're going to start a series on the fruits of faith. On if you walk the path, what are the benefits that you'll acquire? Because there's a destination, absolutely, but the journey is beautiful too. Any of y'all drive down the 401 nowadays when you're driving past Milton? Shout out Milton, yo. You know, like the beautiful colors? That's all we can shout out Milton for too, by the way. I am joking. I'm about to get like booed off the thing right now. No, but do you get what I'm saying? The beautiful colors, right? There's fruits of the journey as well. And we're going to talk about those in the upcoming series, inshallah. Allah Ta'ala says in the Qur'an, وَالَّذِينَ جَاهَدُوا فِينَا لَنَهْدِيَنَّهُمْ سُبُلَنَا. If we want to be guided, we're going to have to strive. Allah says, the one who struggles and makes sacrifices in our path, we will surely guide them. There will be sacrifices. You're going to have to walk a path. And sometimes, you know, the trail when you're hiking, it can get tiring. That's kind of how it is sometimes. And the last thing is to be gentle when we guide people. We have to remember that we can't force people to the destination. Sometimes your test in trying to guide someone is whether or not you can be patient enough. Because sometimes we get impatient. I need them to accept Islam, or I need them to start praying. They will pray when Allah opens up their hearts. Our duty, my duty, your duty is to keep making an effort. Keep encouraging them. Keep showing them good character. Winning their hearts. You know how many Muslims accepted Islam when? At the conquest of Mecca. After what? 7-8 years of seeing the Prophet sallallahu alaihi wasallam in Mecca, you know, when he was in Medina. They didn't accept. They didn't accept. Finally, towards the end of his life, sallallahu alayhi wa sallam, people accepted Islam. And that happens. So just to remember, guidance is truly in the control of Allah. We don't want guidance for people so that we can put a number up in our tally. You know how many people I've guided? That's not why we do it. You know how many people I invited to the club membership? That's not what this is about. We want guidance for people so that they connect with Allah. That they enter paradise. Not for me to be telling people how many people accepted Islam at my hand. That's not the reason. I mean, that's the wrong reason. Inshallah. Okay? May Allah subhanahu wa ta'ala grant us tawfiq. I'm so sorry. What I'm going to do is, I have to do a Kahoot. Because I know, like, mashallah, people are big fans of Kahoot. You know that? I did not know this, yo. So let's do it quick times, inshallah. And then I'll take the question after, if that's okay. We got gift cards today, by the way. Okay?
1: 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Thank you for tuning in, and stay tuned for future episodes.

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A voice of faith, a voice of light, guiding hearts through day and night. From Sydney's shores we share the way, with hope and peace for every day. 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Faith.

0: Verily, we have sent down the book to you, O Muhammad, in truth. So worship Allah by doing religious deeds sincerely for Allah's sake only.
1: أَلَا لِلَّهِ الدِّينُ الْخَالِصُ

Truly, the religion is for Allah only. And those who take protectors and helpers besides Him say, We worship them only that they may bring us near to Allah. Verily, Allah will judge between them concerning that wherein they differ. Truly, Allah does not guide one who is a liar and a disbeliever.

Had Allah willed to take a son, He could have chosen whom He pleased out of those whom He created. But glory be to Him, He is above such things. He is Allah, the One, the Irresistible.

He has created the heavens and the earth with truth. He wraps the night over the day, and wraps the day over the night. And he has subjected the sun and the moon, each running for an appointed term. Verily, he is the Almighty, the oft-forgiving.

He created you all from a single person, then made from him his mate. And he has sent down for you of cattle 8 pairs. He creates you in the wombs of your mothers, creation after creation, in 3 veils of darkness. Such is Allah, your Lord. His is the kingdom. None has the right to be worshipped but he. How then are you turned away?

If you disbelieve, then verily Allah is not in need of you. He does not like disbelief for His slaves, and if you are grateful, He is pleased therewith for you. No bearer of burdens shall bear the burden of another. Then to your Lord is your return, so He will inform you of what you used to do. Verily, He is the All-Knower of that which is in the breasts.

when some hurt touches man, he cries to his Lord, turning to him in repentance. But when he bestows a favor upon him from himself, he forgets that for which he cried before, and he sets up rivals to Allah in order to mislead others from his path. Say, take pleasure in your disbelief for a while. Surely you are of the dwellers of the fire.

0: الكتاب.
1: Is one who is obedient to Allah, prostrating himself or standing during the hours of the night, fearing the hereafter and hoping for the mercy of his Lord, like one who disbelieves? Say, are those who know equal to those who know not? It is only people of understanding who will remember.
0: قُلْ يَا عِبَادِ الَّذِينَ آمَنُوا اتَّقُوا رَبَّكُمْ لِلَّذِينَ أَحْسَنُوا فِي هَذِهِ الدُّنْيَا حَسَنَةٌ

0: Say, O my slaves who believe, be afraid of your Lord and keep your duty to him. Good is for those who do good in this world, and Allah's earth is spacious. Only those who are patient shall receive their rewards in full, without reckoning.
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0: Say, Allah alone I worship with full sincerity.

0: So worship what you like besides him. 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Verily, that will be a manifest loss.
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0: They shall have coverings of fire above them and covering beneath them. With this, Allah does frighten his slaves. O my slaves, therefore, fear me.

0: Those who avoid false deities by not worshipping them and turn to Allah in repentance, for them are glad tidings. So announce the good news to my slaves.
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Will you, O Muhammad, rescue him who is in the fire?

0: правды.
1: But those who fear Allah and keep their duty to their Lord, for them are built lofty rooms, one above another, under which rivers flow. The promise of Allah, and Allah does not fail

0: ഉണ്ടാകുന്നത്?
1: Do you not see that Allah sends down water from the sky and causes it to penetrate the earth as water springs, and afterward thereby produces crops of different colors, and afterward they wither and you see them turn yellow. Then he makes them dry and broken pieces. Verily in this is a reminder for people of understanding.
0: أَفَمَنْ شَرَحَ اللَّهُ صَدْرَهُ لِلْإِسْلَامِ فَهُوَ عَلَى نُورٍ مِّنْ رَبِّهِ

is he whose breast Allah has opened to Islam, so that he is in light from his Lord, as one who has rejected Islam? So woe to those whose hearts are hardened against remembrance of Allah. They are in plain error.

0: 的。
1: Allah has sent down the best statement, a book, its parts resembling each other in goodness and truth, oft repeated. The skins of those who fear their Lord shiver from it, then their skin and their heart soften to the remembrance of Allah. That is the guidance of Allah. He guides therewith whom He pleases, and whomever Allah sends astray, for him there is no guide.

Is he then who will confront with his face the awful punishment on the day of resurrection, as he who enters peacefully in paradise? And it will be said to the wrongdoers, "Taste what you used to earn."

0: And indeed, we have put forth for people in this Quran every kind of similitude in order that they may remember.
1: قُرْآنًا عَرَبِيًّا غَيْرَ ذِي عِوَجٍ لَعَلَّهُمْ يَتَّقُونَ
0: An Arabic recital free from crookedness in order that they may fear and love Allah.

0: Allah puts forth a similitude. A slave belonging to many partners, disputing with one another, and one belonging entirely to one master. Are those two equal in comparison? All the praises and thanks be to Allah, but most of them know not.
1: إنك ميت وإنهم ميتون.
0: Verily you, O Muhammad, will die, and verily they will die.
1: ثم إنكم يوم القيامة عند ربكم تختصمون.
0: Then on the day of resurrection, you will be disputing before your Lord.

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Is there not in hell an abode for the disbelievers?

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0: 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Yet they try to frighten you with those besides him, and whom Allah sends astray, for him there will be no guide.
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0: And whomsoever Allah guides, for him there will be no misleader. Is Allah not Almighty, possessor of retribution?

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1: And verily, if you ask them, who created the heavens and the earth? Surely they will say, Allah. Say, tell me then, of the things that you invoke besides Allah. If Allah intended some harm for me, could they remove his harm? Or if he intended some mercy for me, could they withhold his mercy? Say, sufficient for me is Allah. In him those who trust must put their trust.

0: Say, O Muhammad, O my people, work according to your way. I certainly am working. Then you will come to know.
1: من يأتيه عذاب يخزيه ويحل عليه عذاب

Verily, we have sent down to you, O Muhammad, the book for mankind in truth. So whosoever accepts the guidance, it is only for his own self. And whosoever goes astray, he goes astray only for his loss. And you, O Muhammad, are not a trustee or keeper over them or disposer of affairs.

0: It is Allah who takes away the souls at the time of their death, and those that die not during their sleep. He keeps those for which He has ordained death, and sends back the rest for a term appointed. Verily in this are signs for a people who think deeply.
1: أَمِ اتَّخَذُوا مِن دُونِ اللَّهِ شُفَعَاءَ قُلْ أَوَلَوْ كَانُوا لَا يَمْلِكُونَ شَيْئًا وَلَا يَعْقِلُونَ
0: Have they taken others as intercessors besides Allah? Say, even if they have power over nothing whatever and have no intelligence,

Say, to Allah belongs all intercession. His is the sovereignty of the heavens and the earth. Then to Him you shall be brought back.

And when Allah alone is mentioned, the hearts of those who believe not in the hereafter are filled with disgust. And when those whom they obey or worship besides Him are mentioned, behold, they rejoice.

Say, O Muhammad, O Allah, creator of the heavens and the earth, all knower of the imperceptible and the apparent, you will judge between your slaves about that wherein they used to differ.

And if those who did wrong had all that is in earth and therewith as much again, they verily would offer it to ransom themselves on the day of resurrection from the evil punishment. And there will become apparent to them from Allah what they had not been reckoning.

0: أوتيته على علم بل هي فتنة ولكن أكثرهم لا يعلمون.
1: When harm touches man, he calls to us. Then when we have changed his condition into a favor from us, he says,

0: So the evil results of that which they earned overtook them. And those who did wrong of these people to whom you, Muhammad, have been sent will also be overtaken by the evil results of that which they earned, and they will never be able to escape.
1: أَوَلَمْ يَعْلَمُوا أَنَّ اللَّهَ يَبْسُطُ الرِّزْقَ لِمَنْ يَشَاءُ وَيَقْدِرُ إِنَّ فِي ذَلِكَ لَآيَاتٍ لِقَوْمٍ يُؤْمِنُونَ
0: Do they not know that Allah enlarges the provision for whom He wills and straightens it? Verily in this are signs for the folk who believe.

Say, O my slaves who have transgressed against themselves, do not despair of the mercy of Allah. Verily, Allah forgives all sins. Truly, He is oft forgiving, most merciful.

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0: lest a person should say, Alas, my grief, that I was undutiful to Allah, and I was indeed among those who mocked.
1: أَوْ تَقُولَ لَوْ أَنَّ اللَّهَ هَدَانِي لَكُنْتُ مِنَ الْمُتَّقِينَ
0: Or he should say, If only Allah had guided me, I should indeed have been among those who fear and love Allah.

0: Yes, verily there came to you my signs and revelations, and you denied them, and were proud, and were among the disbelievers.
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0: And on the day of resurrection you will see those who lied against Allah. Their faces will be black. Is there not in hell an abode for the arrogant ones?

0: and Allah will deliver those who fear and love Him to their places of success. Evil shall not touch them, nor shall they grieve.
1: الله خالق كل شيء وهو على كل شيء وكيل.
0: Allah is the creator of all things, and over all things He is the trustee, guardian and disposer of affairs.
1: له مقاليد السماوات والأرض

To him belong the keys of the heavens and the earth, and those who disbelieve in the signs and revelations of Allah, such are they who will be the losers.

And indeed, it has been revealed to you, O Muhammad, as it was to those messengers before you. If you join others in worship with Allah, surely your deeds will be in vain, and you will certainly be among the losers. Nay, but worship Allah and be among the grateful.

0: سبحانه وتعالى عما يشركون.
1: They did not make a just estimate of Allah such as is due to him. And on the day of resurrection, the whole of the earth will be grasped by his hand, and the heavens will be rolled up in his right hand. Glorified is he, and high is he above all that they associate as partners with him.

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Then it will be blown a second time, and behold, they will be standing, looking on.

0: And the earth will shine with the light of its Lord. And the book will be placed open, and the prophets and the witnesses will be brought forward, and it will be judged between them with truth, and they will not be wronged.
1: وَوُفِّيَتْ كُلُّ نَفْسٍ مَّا عَمِلَتْ وَهُوَ أَعْلَمُ بِمَا يَفْعَلُونَ
0: And each person will be paid in full for what he did, and he is the best aware of what they do.

and those who disbelieved will be driven to hell in groups, till when they reach it, the gates thereof will be thrown open, and its keepers will say, Did not the messengers come to you from yourselves, reciting to you the verses of your Lord, and warning you of the meeting of this day of yours? They will say, Yes, but the word of punishment has been justified against the disbelievers.

and those who kept their duty to their Lord will be led to paradise in groups, till when they reach it, and its gates will have been opened, and its keepers will say, "Peace be upon you, you have done well." So enter here to abide therein.

And they will say, All the praises and thanks be to Allah who has fulfilled His promise to us and has made us inherit the land. We can dwell in paradise where we will. How excellent a reward for the pious good workers.

0: And you will see the angels surrounding the throne from all around, glorifying the praises of their Lord. And they will be judged with truth, and it will be said, All the praises and thanks be to Allah, the Lord of all that exists.
1: صدق الله العظيم.

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0: 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Welcome to another episode of our Tafsir, page by page, inshallah ta'ala. Today we're on page 215, which is in the 11th juz of the Qur'an, Surah Yunus. In the previous episode, we mentioned those verses in which Allah subhanahu wa ta'ala spoke about how the disbelievers will be resurrected on Yawm al-Qiyamah, and the way that Allah azza wa jalla will hold them to account, and the judgment that will take place upon them. And that is because, as we've mentioned previously in this Tafsir series, one of the major aspects that the disbelievers of Quraysh and the Arabs in general, one of the major aspects that they disbelieved in and that they rejected was resurrection, was Yawm al-Qiyamah. And so they would reject the fact that they would be brought back to life. They would reject the fact that Allah Azza wa Jalla would be able to resurrect them and to hold them to account and to judge them. And they would say, as we've mentioned, how is it possible that once we've become bones and dust, that we will be brought back to life? And so they would reject the Akhirah. And that is why Allah subhanahu wa ta'ala, within the surahs that establishes Tawheed subhanahu wa ta'ala, and the many signs and evidences that He alone is worthy of worship, Allah azza wa jalla often mentions within those same surahs the issue of Al-Ba'ath, the issue of resurrection, and Yawm al-Qiyamah, and the Day of Judgment. And that is because it is one of the major, as we know, pillars of our religion. It's one of the pillars of faith, to believe in al-yawm al-akhir, the last day. And the Prophet sallallahu alaihi wasallam would often say in his statements, or said in a number of his statements, man kana yu'minu billahi wal-yawm al-akhir, whosoever believes in Allah and the last day. And that is because the person who believes in Allah azza wa jal and believes that there will be a resurrection, meaning that there will be an accounting and a judgment, those two beliefs together make a person, or force a person then, to be conscious of the fact that Allah Azza wa Jal will hold them to account. And therefore they are more diligent, or they should be more diligent in terms of their actions, in terms of their statements, in terms of their dealings and their character, in terms of their interactions. And that is because they know that Allah subhanahu wa ta'ala is recording everything that they do, and that Allah will question them about that which they used to do. So in the verses that we're going to continue from today, verse 53 onwards, Allah subhanahu wa ta'ala is still speaking about these issues. And so Allah azza wa jal says in verse 53, أَعُوذُ بِاللَّهِ مِنَ الشَّيْطَانِ الرَّجِيمِ وَيَسْتَنْبِئُونَكَ حَقٌّهُ قُلْ إِي وَرَبِّي إِنَّهُ لَحَقٌّ وَمَا أَنْتُمْ بِمُعْجِزِينَ. They ask you, is it true? Say, yes, by my Lord, it is true, and you cannot escape it. The Prophet sallallahu alayhi wa sallam was asked by his people, the Quraysh, and by the disbelievers of the Arabs from that time, and they would say, they would come, وَيَسْتَنْبِئُونَكَ, they seek information from you, they ask you, they inquire from you, أَحَقٌ هُ, is it really something that is true, meaning the hour and resurrection? Because the verses in the previous episode, as we mentioned, speak about that context of يوم القيامة and resurrection and Allah's accounting. And so these verses are obviously connected one to another. So when they would come to the Prophet sallallahu alaihi wasallam and they would say, is it true that you believe or that you claim that we're going to be resurrected? قُلْ إِي وَرَبِّي إِنَّهُ لَحَقٌّ. And Allah Azza wa Jal responds and says to him, say, yes, وَرَبِّي, and by my Lord, إِنَّهُ لَحَقٌّ. And in this verse, you have in the Arabic language, for those of you that are students of Arabic language, you have a number of ways in which Allah Azza wa Jal emphasizes the answer. The first of them is that Allah subhanahu wa ta'ala says, the affirmation, the question is it true? Yes, it is true. You affirm what that person is asking. And so Allah Azza wa Jal commands His Prophet sallallahu alayhi wa sallam to affirm it. But not only to affirm it, but then number two, to take an oath by Allah subhanahu wa ta'ala in that affirmation. وَرَبِّي, not only is it true, but I swear by my Lord, the Lord of the heavens and the earth, the creator of everything, the sustainer of the universe, that it is true. And then, innahu, Allah Azza wa Jal uses the word that is tawkeed in the Arabic language, verily, indeed, surely. And then, lahaq, the lam is lam al-tawkeed also. Lahaq, it is truly true. And so it is a number of ways in which Allah Azza wa Jal affirms this for them, that there can be no doubt in this. And not only in terms of the evidences that we have from the Quran and the Sunnah, but even in terms of our own understanding of the way that things happen in the dunya, it is often the case, as we know and as we often see, that people commit oppression in the dunya and they're never held to account. No one holds them to account. They're never judged. They're never taken to justice, because many people get away with many different types of oppression. So would it be befitting for a Lord that is all powerful, a Lord that is all just, subhanahu wa ta'ala, a Lord that promises that He would always help the oppressed and always deal with the oppressors, that those people will just get off scot-free, that they will never be held to account? Because history shows that oppressors on numerous occasions have escaped punishment. And I don't just mean in terms of countries and leaders, but even in just everyday dealing. How many times is someone oppressed and no one holds that oppressor to account? They get away, no one can hold them to account, no one can come and judge them, no one can take away that oppression, no one can bring them to justice. So is it befitting that Allah subhanahu wa ta'ala wouldn't hold those people to account, when Allah Azza wa Jal tells us that He is the one who always helps the oppressed, always holds to account the oppressor? And the meaning of those verses, therefore, and those statements is that it doesn't necessarily have to be in the dunya that Allah Azza wa Jal does that, but that Allah subhanahu wa ta'ala will ensure that that takes place in the Akhirah, on Yawm al-Qiyamah, on the Day of Judgment and Resurrection. And so therefore Allah subhanahu wa ta'ala makes these promises, and the promises of Allah Azza wa Jal are true. قُلْ إِي وَرَبِّي إِنَّهُ لَحَقٌّ. A number of emphasis or a number of different ways of emphasizing this statement is used by Allah subhanahu wa ta'ala. Yes, by my Lord, verily, indeed it is true that there will be a resurrection, that you will be made to stand before your Lord, that you will be held to account and judged for everything that you did in the dunya. And so the believer is someone who knows this, someone who every single day that they wake up realizes that this is their reality. And they also realize that part of that, and in addition to that, is that for each and every single individual, their akhirah begins at the very moment that they die. Because once you die, there is no more scope for you to do good deeds. There's no more scope for you to make tawbah and turn back to Allah subhanahu wa ta'ala. So our mini akhirah, if you like, our mini qiyamah, is established at the time and the place that we die. Once you die and you leave this world, your record of deeds is covered. Your record of deeds is rolled up and it's finished. And so once it's closed, that record of deeds, you have no more opportunity to perform good deeds. And that is why the Prophet ﷺ said that a person who dies would give and ransom everything in the dunya for the opportunity to be able to come back and pray two rak'ahs. Just two rak'ahs that we pray, nafal rak'ahs, takes you a minute, 2 minutes. That person would sacrifice, ransom everything in the dunya just for that opportunity to come back and pray two more rak'ahs. So the believer knows that that's the reality. They know that that time will come sooner or later, and only Allah knows His exact timing. And so they prepare, and they're ready, and they do their best in terms of worshipping Allah subhanahu wa ta'ala and performing good deeds. So Allah Azza wa Jal confirms this upon the tongue of His Prophet sallallahu alayhi wa sallam in His revelation that the hour is true. وَمَا أَنْتُمْ بِمُعْجِزِينَ. And you cannot escape it. Meaning that there is no one that can escape it. And there are a number of ahadith in which the Prophet ﷺ told us that Allah will resurrect all of humankind, irrespective of the way that they may have died. So just because someone died and they're buried, and then someone else dies and they're cremated, or someone dies and their body is lost to the sea and they're never recovered, doesn't mean that Allah Azza wa Jalla doesn't have the ability or the power to bring all of those people back. But the Prophet told us ﷺ of the man who said to his children at the time of death, "Take me and cremate me, and take my ashes, and take half of them, and cast them on a windy day into the land, and half of my ashes into the sea on a windy day." And Allah subhanahu wa ta'ala gathers him together, commands the earth to gather his ashes, and the ocean to gather his ashes, and to bring that man back, and He resurrects him, subhanahu wa ta'ala. Because Allah is ala kulli shay'in qadir, has ability over all things. He is Al-Qawiyul Aziz, the Almighty, the All-Powerful. Nothing escapes Him, and nothing is beyond His ability, subhanahu wa ta'ala. And He simply has to give the command, kun, be, and it will be. And so Allah Azza wa Jalla says, وَمَا أَنْتُمْ بِمُعْجِزِينَ. I don't think that you can escape from that type of judgment or that accounting that Allah subhanahu wa ta'ala will give to all people. In verse 54, Allah subhanahu wa ta'ala then says, وَلَوْ أَنَّ لِكُلِّ نَفْسٍ ظَلَمَتْ مَا فِي الْأَرْضِ لَفْتَدَتْ بِهِ وَأَسَرُّ النَّدَامَةَ لَمَّا رَأَوُوا الْعَذَابَ وَقُضِيَ بَيْنَهُمْ بِالْقِسْطِ وَهُمْ لَا يُظْلَمُونَ. Every soul that has done evil, if it possessed all that is on the earth, would gladly offer it as ransom. When they see the punishment, they will repent in secret, but they will be judged with justice and will not be wronged. Or, when they see the punishment, they will regret and have remorse in secret, but they will be judged with justice and will not be wronged. Allah subhanahu wa ta'ala says that if the people who did evil, meaning the people of shirk and kufr and so on, if they were to come on Yawm al-Qiyamah, once they see the punishment that Allah azza wa jalla has in store for them, that person would give everything in the dunya. Those things that they ran after, that they sought, that they spent their whole life trying to attain, that they sacrificed their iman for, that they sacrificed worshipping Allah Azza wa Jal so that they could attain that dunya, and even after a lifetime's pursuit, they only attain a small portion of it. On Yawm al-Qiyamah, when they see the punishment of Allah Azza wa Jal, they would say that we would give all of the dunya, not just a small portion that I attained, the amount of money that I managed to gather, I will give the dunya and everything within it. I would ransom it just to be saved from this punishment of Allah subhanahu wa ta'ala. As the Prophet told us sallallahu alayhi wa sallam, that Allah azza wa jalla will ask a person on Yawm al-Qiyamah, that if you had the dunya and everything within it, would you ransom it so as to be saved on this day? And the person will say yes. And Allah azza wa jalla will say, but I asked from you much less than this in the dunya, far less than this. I only asked you to worship me alone, Allah will say. Meaning Allah Azza wa Jalla didn't ask you in the dunya or me to gather the dunya, to take all of the treasures of the dunya, to ransom and give it all away in charity or to give it all away in some good cause. Allah didn't command that from anyone. Allah simply commanded you to do something that wouldn't cost you a single penny, wouldn't cost you any money, wouldn't cost you anything in terms of materialistic wealth. And that is to say, La ilaha illallah. And so I asked less of you, Allah will say to the individual, and you were not willing to do so. And so Allah subhanahu wa ta'ala says it won't benefit them. وَأَسَرُّ النَّدَامَ. And they will have within their hearts regret and remorse, because they will know that they were upon wrong. They will know the mistakes that they made. But that regret and that remorse has no benefit in the akhirah. It only benefits a person in the dunya if it leads them to tawbah and repentance and turning back to Allah subhanahu wa ta'ala. وَقُضِيَ بَيْنَهُمْ بِالْقِسْطِ وَهُمْ لَا يُظْلَمُونَ. And they will be judged with the justice of Allah subhanahu wa ta'ala, and they will not be wronged. In verse 55, Allah subhanahu wa ta'ala then says, أَلَا إِنَّ لِلَّهِ مَا فِي السَّمَاوَاتِ وَالْأَرْضِ أَلَا إِنَّ وَعْدَ اللَّهِ حَقٌّ وَلَكِنَّ أَكْثَرَهُمْ لَا يَعْلَمُونَ. It is to Allah that everything in the heavens and the earth truly belongs, for Allah's promise is true, but most people do not realize it. Allah subhanahu wa ta'ala then speaks about himself subhanahu wa ta'ala, and how all dominion, how all kingdom, how all control belongs to him subhanahu wa ta'ala. Everything in the heavens, everything in the earth, it belongs to Allah azza wa jal. And Allah azza wa jal is the owner of everything subhanahu wa ta'ala. So, أَلَا إِنَّ وَعْدَ اللَّهِ حَقٍ. And so therefore, the one who controls everything, when he makes a promise, his promise is also true. When he says something, it will come true. And that is why the believers have certainty in the promises of Allah subhanahu wa ta'ala. And they know that Allah azza wa jal, لا يخلف الميعاد, never breaks his promises subhanahu wa ta'ala. But Allah azza wa jal doesn't tell you when those promises will come true. He doesn't guarantee that they will immediately come true. And that is what the Muslim has to understand. Allah makes a promise to you in the Quran. You make dua, I will answer your dua. But Allah doesn't say how, and Allah doesn't say when. And so we often misunderstand, and we think then, and this is one of the traps of shaitan, that Allah didn't give us what he promised, that Allah didn't do what he said he would do. But that's not the case. But Allah Azza wa Jalla doesn't tell you when and how and where, but Allah just tells you it will be answered. And how it is answered and when it is answered, that is for Allah subhanahu wa ta'ala to determine. وَلَكِنَّ أَكْثَرَهُمْ لَا يَعْلَمُونَ. But the vast majority of people do not realize. In verse 56, Allah Azza wa Jalla then says, هو يحيي ويميت وإليه ترجعون. And it is he who gives life and takes it, meaning he gives death, and you will all be returned to him. So Allah subhanahu wa ta'ala is the one who controls everything, and from that which he controls is that he controls life and he controls death subhanahu wa ta'ala, and he also controls the resurrection jalla fi ula. And that is the power of Allah subhanahu wa ta'ala, that Allah azza wa jal can allow a person to live for decades, if not over a century if he pleases, or even longer if he so will subhanahu wa ta'ala. And another person only spends moments or hours or days upon the dunya. Each person, Allah azza wa jal decrees their lifespan. As mentioned in the hadith of the Prophet sallallahu alayhi wa sallam, that the Prophet told us sallallahu alayhi wa sallam that the angels write in the womb of the mother for every single person their ajal, their lifespan. And so Allah azza wa jal determines that lifespan. I don't know how long I have to live, you don't know how long you have to live. Allah doesn't give you a promise that you will see 70 or 80 or 90. But if you have been given an opportunity and you reach the age of puberty, so now that there is taklif upon you, you're responsible for your deeds and for your actions and for your iman and so on, then you have that opportunity to turn back to turn to Allah subhanahu wa ta'ala, to do as He commanded, to have iman, to do righteous deeds. So Allah azza wa jalla doesn't guarantee you the lifespan that you will have, meaning in terms of its length, that it will reach a certain time or amount. But Allah azza wa jalla has given you the ability to use the time that you have in a way and a manner that pleases Him subhanahu wa ta'ala. In verse 57, Allah subhanahu wa ta'ala then says,
1: يَا أَيُّهَا النَّاسُ قَدْ جَاءَتْكُمْ مَوْعِظَةٌ مِّنْ رَبِّكُمْ وَشِفَاءٌ لِمَا فِي الصُّدُورِ وَهُدًى وَرَحْمَةٌ لِلْمُؤْمِنِينَ.
0: O people, a teaching from your Lord has come to you, a healing for what is in your hearts, and guidance and mercy for the believers. Allah subhanahu wa ta'ala in this verse then tells us about the virtue of the Qur'an and its status. How if you want guidance and you want salvation, then you don't need to look any further than the book of Allah subhanahu wa ta'ala. Because the Qur'an brings with it a reminder, gives you a reminder, admonishes you, reminds you of Allah subhanahu wa ta'ala, reminds you of your purpose in this life and the reason for your creation, reminds you of the akhirah and judgment. And so Allah subhanahu wa ta'ala gives you this reminder in the Qur'an. So the believers, the person who's attached to the Qur'an, in its reading, in its memorization, in its tafsir, in its study, in its application, in its contemplation, because they know that the Qur'an contains for them everything that they need. Then the Prophet says, sallallahu alayhi wa sallam, I've left something amongst you, that if you hold onto it, you will never go astray. The book of Allah subhanahu wa ta'ala, hold onto the book of Allah, wa'tasimu bihablillah, as we mentioned in those verses in Surah Ali Imran. Hold on, all of you together, to the rope of Allah Azza wa Jal, and don't disunite. How do you disunite? When you let go of that rope of Allah, which is the Qur'an. When you don't hold on to the Qur'an and the teachings of the book of Allah subhanahu wa ta'ala. So, O mankind, you have here a reminder from your Lord. And if you believe in it, and you read it, and you accept it, and you do as Allah commanded with regards to the Qur'an, وَشِفَاءٌ لِمَا فِي الصُّدُورِ. It is a cure for the diseases of your heart. And Allah Azza wa Jal mentions it, even though it is a cure also for physical ailments, as we know. But Allah Azza wa Jal mentions what is more important, and that is the diseases of the heart, of disbelief and hypocrisy and arrogance and pride and all of those diseases that corrupt the heart. That is more important for the believer, that Allah purifies for them their heart. Because as Allah Azza wa Jal says in the Qur'an, that the people who will have salvation on Yawm al-Qiyamah, the ones who come to Allah with a pure heart. إِلَّا مَنْ أَتَى اللَّهَ بِقَلْبٍ سَلِيمٍ. With a pure heart. And so Allah Azza wa Jal tells us one of the ways to cure, or one of the greatest cures of the heart, is the Qur'an. And then obviously it has a physical benefit, as mentioned by the Prophet sallallahu alayhi wa sallam in a number of a hadith, that if you make ruqya using the Qur'an or parts of the Qur'an like Surah Al-Fatiha, it can also have a benefit. But Allah Azza wa Jal always in the Qur'an focuses on what is more important, and the spiritual aspect of the Qur'an, the diseases of the heart, that is more important than the physical aspect, because the mu'min, the believer, is always looking to purify what is more important for themselves, and that is to purify the heart of all of the diseases that it can contain. And it is also a huda, a guide, gives guidance. Everything that you require that will bring you success in the dunya and the akhirah, you will find it in the book of Allah subhanahu wa ta'ala. But it just requires for you to study it, and to study it, and to learn it, and to seek to understand it, and to go to the scholars and their books and see what it means when Allah Azza wa Jal says something, or tells us something, or gives us a command, or tells us to stay away from something. It contains guidance, وَرَحْمَةٌ لِلْمُؤْمِنِينَ, and it is a mercy for the believers, because it takes people to the
1: path that is most pleasing to Allah subhanahu wa ta'ala. So if a person can find the Qur'an or holds on to the Qur'an, and within it they find reminder, and they find cure, and they find guidance, and they find mercy, then that is a person who has achieved and attained all of success. There is nothing else that they need to worry about. And that is why the Sunnah speaks in a number of verses about the virtue of the people of the Qur'an, and their status and their merits in terms of the rewards in the dunya, the honor that they should receive, and how Allah Azza wa Jalla will honor them on Yawmul Qiyamah. And that is why the believers rejoice in the book of Allah subhanahu wa ta'ala, and they are pleased with it. As Allah then mentions in the next verse, verse 58, قُلْ بِفَضْلِ اللَّهِ وَبِرَحْمَتِهِ فَبِذَٰلِكَ فَلْيَفْرَحُوا هُوَ خَيْرٌ مِّمَّا يَجْمَعُونَ. Say, in Allah's grace and mercy, let them rejoice. These are better than all that they accumulate. What should you be most happy about? What should you rejoice more about? Allah Azza wa Jal says you should rejoice in Allah's grace, His fadl, and in His mercy. And according to a number of the scholars of tafsir, the grace of Allah that is mentioned in this verse is the Quran, and His mercy is Islam and Tawheed. So Allah Azza wa Jal tells you to be فَبِذَٰلِكَ فَلْيَفْرَحُوا. Rejoice in the greatest blessings that Allah gave to you. Because Allah gives wealth to believers and to disbelievers. Allah gives good health to believers and to disbelievers. Allah gives power to believers and disbelievers. They are equal in that sense that some have it and some don't have it. But Allah only gives Iman and the Quran to those whom He loves. So if you're a person that Allah has given you Iman, Allah has given you and allowed you to understand Tawheed, Allah Azza wa Jalla has made you from the people who love the Quran, you're attached to the book of Allah subhanahu wa ta'ala, those are the greatest blessings that Allah only gives to those whom He loves. فَبِذَٰلِكَ فَلْيَفْرَحُوا. So that is what you should rejoice in. That is what should make you happy. هُوَ خَيْرٌ مِمَّا يَجْمَعُونَ. It is better than that which you gather and accumulate, meaning from your wealth and your dunya. Because Allah gives the dunya to those whom He loves, those whom He doesn't love. Some of the richest, most powerful people were the worst of disbelievers, Pharaoh, and the people who opposed the different prophets in their nations and during the generations that have passed. Allah Azza wa Jalla gave them the dunya, but Allah didn't love them. Allah only gives Iman to those whom He loves. So rejoice in that which Allah Azza wa Jalla has given to you and understand its value. For it is better, more valuable, more precious than that which you accumulate. Allah subhanahu wa ta'ala then says in verse 59,

الله أذن لكم أم على الله تفترون. So you think about the provision that Allah has sent down for you, some of which you have made unlawful and some lawful. Say, has Allah given you permission to do this, or are you inventing lies about Allah subhanahu wa ta'ala? Allah Azza wa Jalla in this verse speaks about how the Quraysh and the Arabs used to manipulate the laws of Allah subhanahu wa ta'ala. And the provision that Allah Azza wa Jalla gives, they would determine amongst themselves that which is halal and that which is haram. As we mentioned in those verses in Surah Al-An'am, that when it came to their livestock, they would say, certain animals it is prohibited for you to use or to benefit from or to even make work for, and so, like the sa'ima and those ones that are mentioned, and those that are mentioned in those verses in Wasila and Ham, and those that are mentioned in verses in Surah Al-An'am. And so Allah subhanahu wa ta'ala mentions how they used to make certain things halal for themselves, certain things haram for themselves. And Allah Azza wa Jalla is the only one who can legislate. Allahu adhina lakum. Did Allah give you permission to do this? Or are you ascribing lies to Allah subhanahu wa ta'ala? And that is why the believers hold on to the guidance of the Quran. They make halal what Allah made halal. They make haram what Allah made haram. They take their knowledge and their religion from the guidance that they find in the book of Allah and the sunnah of His Messenger sallallahu alayhi wa sallam. Not like the other nations that make things up, or they manipulate, or they change, or they twist, or they misinterpret, as the Quraysh used to do. So Allah subhanahu wa ta'ala then says in verse 60, وَمَا ظَنُّ الَّذِينَ يَفْتَرُونَ عَلَى اللَّهِ الْكَذِبَ يَوْمَ الْقِيَامَةِ إِنَّ اللَّهَ لَذُو فَضْلٍ عَلَى النَّاسِ وَلَكِنَّ أَكْثَرَهُمْ لَا يَشْكُرُونَ. What will those people who invent lies about Allah think on the day of resurrection? Allah is bountiful towards people, but most of them do not give thanks. Meaning, what do you think of those people and what Allah will do with them? Those who ascribe lies to Allah, those who claim things from Allah or to Allah, or blame things or ascribe things to Allah Azza wa Jal, and Allah didn't say such a thing. Allah didn't legislate those things. Allah didn't send down authority for those things. And so they ascribe him as lies to Allah Azza wa Jal. What do you think that Allah would do to those people? So Allah Azza wa Jal is the one who is good and gracious towards His creation, because not only did He create them for His worship, but then He told them the path that will lead them to that worship. He gave to them guidance in the form of the prophets and the revelations. Allah subhanahu wa ta'ala in the final verse that we will take in today's episode, verse 61, He then says, وَمَا تَكُونُ فِي شَأْنٍ وَمَا تَتْلُو مِنْهُ مِنْ قُرْآنٍ وَلَا تَعْمَلُونَ مِنْ عَمَلٍ 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In whatever matter you may be engaged, and whatever part of the Quran you are reciting, whatever work you are doing, we witness you when you are engaged in it. Not even the weight of a speck of dust in the earth or the sky escapes your Lord, nor anything lesser or greater. It is all written in the clear record. Allah subhanahu wa ta'ala in this verse, He speaks about how He is a witness over all things. He is all-knowing, all-hearing, all-seeing, subhanahu wa ta'ala. Anything that you do, and that which you recite, and the actions that you perform, and the words that you say, and the statements that you make, from the Prophet sallallahu alaihi wasallam, who is the best of Allah's creation, to every other human that exists, Allah Azza wa Jal knows it all, and records it all, and is aware of it all, subhanahu wa ta'ala. إِلَّا كُنَّا عَلَيْكُمْ شُهُودًا. Except that we will be witnesses over that which you do. And nothing escapes the knowledge of Allah Azza wa Jal. Not even the smallest speck anywhere in the heavens, anywhere upon the earth. Let alone anything which is bigger. And even anything which is smaller than that speck. The tiniest of atoms and molecules. Allah Azza wa Jal is aware of them. And it is recorded and known by Allah subhanahu wa ta'ala. As the Prophet told us sallallahu alayhi wa sallam, that Allah Azza wa Jal sees the black ant on the black rock in the middle of the moonless night. That doesn't escape the sight of Allah Azza wa Jal. And Allah sees that insect as clearly as He sees the biggest and most great of His creations, subhanahu wa ta'ala. Nothing escapes Allah Azza wa Jal. So never think that Allah doesn't know, or that Allah is not aware. And that is why when the people will come on Yawm al-Qiyamah and they're presented with their record of deeds, they will say, مَا لِهَذَا الْكِتَابِ. What kind of a record is this? لَا يُغَادِرُ صَغِيرَةً وَلَا كَبِيرَةً إِلَّا أَحْصَاهَا. There is not a small, minute thing, nor a major thing, except that it is recorded therein. Nothing escapes Allah Azza wa Jal. And that is why the Prophet ﷺ told us that a person may say a single word,
and with it they will gain Allah's pleasure. Or a single word, and within it they will have Allah's wrath and anger. A word that you say, one word, let alone everything else that you've said throughout your life. And so Allah Azza wa Jalla records everything, and everything is known by Allah subhanahu wa ta'ala. And with that we come to the end of today's episode. Barakallahu feekum wa sallallahu ala nabiyyina Muhammadin wa ala alihi wa sahbihi ajma'in. Wassalamu alaikum wa rahmatullahi wa barakatuh.

except that it glorifies him in praise. But you, O man, cannot understand their glorification. Allah Almighty also says, how many signs in the heavens and the earth

0: 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A voice of faith, a voice of light, guiding hearts through day and night. From Sydney's shores we share the way, with hope and peace for every day. 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
1: Assalamu alaikum wa rahmatullahi wa barakatuh. الحمد لله رب العالمين والصلاة والسلام على سيدنا محمد وآله وصحبه أجمعين اللهم علمنا ما ينفعنا وانفعنا بما علمتنا وزدنا علما وعملا يا رب العالمين أما بعد. Good evening and welcome to the second session, the second episode of this series in which we're going to be exploring the names of Allah subhanahu wa ta'ala. For those of you who were able to join us last week, you'll recall that we covered an introduction exploring these names, their significance, their number, their power, and the need for us to learn these names to help us really, really deepen our relationship with Allah subhanahu wa ta'ala. And so today, inshallah, as I mentioned last week, I want to begin with the name of Allah Al-Hadi. And I mentioned last week, I wanted to begin with this name, because everything that we do in our lives, our ultimate goal is hidayah, is to attain guidance. And to explain that, let me quote from Ibn Ata'illah rahimahullah. He says that Allah Ta'ala has made it obligatory on His servants to enter paradise. How? By making the actions that will lead them into paradise obligatory. Meaning, the things that Allah has made fard and obligatory on us, they've all been made obligatory so that we will enter into paradise. And in that way, Allah has made our entrance into paradise obligatory. Let's break that down a little bit more. Imagine Allah said that to enter paradise, you would have to worship Him. But you could worship Him as much as you want. We know right now, for example, that we have to pray 5 times a day. We know that we have to fast this many days. We have to give this much zakat. This is all fard, obligatory, no options. Imagine He said, worship however much you want to get into paradise. A lot of us, if it was nafil, and you might say, well, no, Shaykh, I'd still worship. Would we? Let's think about our optional prayers. How much do we pray optional prayers? Imagine if all of our prayers were optional. How much would we worship? And then potentially, because it's all optional, we might not worship. And then when we don't worship, we wouldn't earn paradise. But Allah said, no, these are 5 prayers you have to do. And if you pray these 5 prayers, I'll give you paradise. So by making them obligatory, He made our entrance into paradise obligatory. Do you understand that? This idea of these things being made fard in our lives, not to make our lives difficult, but to actually make it really clear what the path to paradise is. Okay, we have to pray 5 times a day. And in every single unit of prayer, we have to recite the Fatiha. We have to recite the Fatiha. The Prophet ﷺ, he said, the one who does not recite the Fatiha, there is no prayer for that person. مَنْ لَمْ يَقْرَأْ بِفَاتِحَةِ الْكِتَابِ فَلَا صَلَاةَ لَهُ. There's no prayer for that person. Meaning you have to recite the Fatiha in every unit of prayer. If you only pray the fard, you would still pray 17 units of prayer. Only the fard. Not the sunnah, nothing else. Just the fard, you would pray 17 times. Which means you have to recite the Fatiha every single day 17 times. And in the Fatiha, the culmination of the Fatiha is at the verse, After إياك نعبد وإياك نستعين, it's إهدنا الصراط المستقيم. After all the praise of Allah, praising Him, praising Him, praising Him. Ibn al-Qayyim, he said, إياك نعبد وإياك نستعين is really the khulasa, the summary of the Qur'an. But if you think about the Fatiha, it really leads you to the point where finally after praising Allah, we make a dua. And what is that dua? This is a dua that we all have to make, not an option. You have to make it because you have to pray. And for your prayer to count, you have to recite the Fatiha in which this dua exists. And that is, اهدنا الصراط المستقيم. O Allah, guide

because they just won't ask for directions. They've never been there before. They're going to a new city. And you tell them, have you checked the... Don't worry, we'll figure it out. You're like, no, maybe you should check the Google Maps. No, no, don't worry about it. We got this. Someone told me about it. And you're like, no, you know. You get there, and they're like, where are we? And you're like, I told you, man. Like, we checked, you know. We should check the maps, or let's ask somebody. Oh, no, we're not asking nobody. Because they haven't accepted that they're lost. They're like, no, I can figure this out. It's almost like an ego thing, right? Like, we just can't ask for directions. I got to figure this out. And then after searching, and wasting 15, 20 minutes, finally what? Okay, just stop right here. Let me go run inside the gas station, right? And ask the directions. Or sometimes we do that in the shopping center, right? We go there. I'm looking for fertilizer. No, I think I know where it is. You go, it's not there. No, I think it's over here. Look, maybe we should just stop and ask somebody who works here. Literally, that's what they get paid for. That's one of their duties. No. I got this. And you spend so much time. Why does that happen? Because we can't admit. I don't know. You know, one person was telling me in their country, subhanAllah, they said, you'll never get someone who says, I don't know where that is. You'll never get someone who says, I don't know where that is. You'll be driving down the street. You'll say, hey, do you know where the barber shop of so-and-so is? They have no idea. But they can't tell you, no, I don't know. So they'll tell you, yeah, just go straight, turn right there, and it's just down there. And as a foreigner, you believe them. So you actually follow that, and you're like, there is no sign of what I'm looking for here. Then you ask someone else, and they do the same thing. Go back the other way. And you're like, dude, we came from there. It's when people can't just say, I don't know. I actually don't know where I'm going or what the directions are to that destination. I describe that because maybe some of us, that's who we are in life. And I'm really serious about this. Maybe some of us, at some level, we really think we have it all figured out. How many of y'all have had that phase in your life where you really thought you had life's mysteries solved? Maybe 15, 16 years old? No? No one wants to admit that? That phase where you're like, yes, I'm going to graduate this, go to this university, graduate, get a job here, move into this neighborhood. It was all very straightforward. Life was like spelt out. You know, one person was saying, they spelt out their life on an Excel spreadsheet. By this year, this. By this year, this. By this year, this. Like, they had it all figured out in their head. What ends up happening, though? Man, life hits you hard. Right? Life hits you hard and you realize, ooh, maybe I don't know exactly what I'm doing with my life. You ever met somebody in grade 12, overly confident about all their future plans? And you don't want to burst their bubble, but you also, you know, you want to kind of remind them that, hey, look, I know you're ambitious and I know this is all great. And, you know, inshallah, but like, life happens, just letting you know. Doesn't always play out the way you hope it will play out. Allah subhanahu wa ta'ala in Hadith Qudsi, in Sahih Muslim, from Abu Dharr radiallahu an, he says, the Prophet sallallahu alayhi wa sallam says that Allah says, Ya ibadi, inni harramtu dhulma ala nafsi wa ja'altuhu baynakum muharrama fala tazalamu. O my servants, I have made dhulm, oppression, injustice, I have made it forbidden, haram, upon myself. Allah does not wrong anybody. Inna Allah la yadhlimu an-nasa shay'an. Allah does not wrong people one bit. وَمَا رَبُّكَ بِظَلَّامٍ لِلْعَبِيدِ. So he's made it haram for himself to do dhulm. He says, I've also made it haram upon you to do dhulm and oppression upon one another. You're not allowed to oppress one another. And so he says, O my servants, don't oppress and be unjust to one another. And then he says, يَا عِبَادِي كُلُّكُمْ ضَالٌ. O my servants, every one of you is astray. Every one of you is lost. Every one of you is what? Lost. إِلَّا مَنْ هَدَيْتُهُ. Except

those whom I guide. فاستهدوني أهدكم. So seek guidance from me, and I'll guide you. Now, let's talk a little bit about what it means to be lost. When we talk about being lost, what does that look like? What does it mean for someone to be lost? Anyone? Okay, in a desert? You don't know how to go back. Okay. So one is that, one could be you don't even know what the destination is. Yeah, we're going to connect that. You're, mashallah, all the way ahead. But yeah, that we're going to connect it to that idea. One is you don't know the destination, right? I'm lost because I don't know where to go. Forget how to get there. I don't actually know where we're going. That's one level of being lost. And sometimes you do know where you're trying to go, but you don't know what? You don't know the path, how to get there. And so when we start thinking about our lives, we can begin to reflect on, do we know where we're trying to go? Do we know where we're trying to go in life? In life. And here's the thing. For a lot of us, we haven't really thought about this. Because, I don't blame you, honestly, because our society does not push us to think about these things. It's not good for business, to be honest. So why would they push you to do that? Let's think about it for a moment. What's the typical life-like trajectory that people go through? Think about this. The greatest of creation, human beings, what's their life trajectory? They're born. Human being is born. MashaAllah. Everyone loves this child, this little baby. Starts growing up. Gets to 4 years old. And immediately what happens? Everybody unanimously says what? This kid needs to go to school. 4 years old. Send him to school. Wait, why should they go to school? No, your child needs an education. They get all the way to grade 8. That's 8 years of studies. It's enough, right? 8 years. No. They have to do high school. Why you gotta do high school for? You gotta get into college or university. Okay, high school. So they do high school. Once they graduate high school, you get them into university. And imagine this kid, right? He's going, it's like, man, why do I have to do this? Gotta go to college. Man, these exams never finish. Y'all know that? You know what I'm talking about? Like, exams never seem to finish. There's always like another exam coming. Okay, now we get into university. Okay, 4 years. I guess I'll just finish these 4 years and then I'm good. No. You're not good. You finish 4 years. Now you gotta start working. Oh, okay. So all of this was for that. All of this education was just so I could make money. Oh, okay. So they come out. But wait, why do I want to make money for? No, because you need to buy a house and start a family, get married, settle down. Oh, okay. We'll do that. Boom. Starts working. Saves up money. All right, tries to buy a house. Gets married. And then what? And then they have kids. And where are we back at? Oh, we're back at square one. A child is born. And this person now just keeps living their life, trying to support the family, trying to just make sure that the bills are paid, everyone's happy, let's see the grandchildren. And the greatest of creation goes on to pass away. And then their son or daughter goes through the same motions. To have children, they die, and the child goes through the same motions. Why? Why would you do that? What's the point? The problem is, again, usually in our society, we don't talk about that. We don't ask the question of, why should I? We don't even entertain a possible different way of doing things. And that's why if someone suggests some different way of doing things, everyone's like, whoa, what do you mean? Someone tries to homeschool and everybody's like up in arms. What do you mean? Someone decides to choose a little bit of an alternative path. They're not becoming a doctor. Astaghfirullah. Like what? The trades? The trades? What do you mean? Why not the trades? What are people going to say? I thought it was all for the money. And there's a lot of money in trades. Why would you not pursue the trades?
you understand? We have a real crisis of meaning and purpose in our society. And so people, sometimes they get to that moment where it just occurs to them that, wait, why am I doing this? There's a really interesting talk by David Foster Wallace. It's called This Is Water. It's a commencement speech he gave. And he spoke about how we get so used to the daily grind that we forget that there's a bigger picture. He gives the example of these two fish that are swimming along. Young fish, they don't know much about the ocean, and they're swimming. And this older fish is swimming by. And as the older fish comes by, he looks at the younger fish and he goes, "How's the water, boys?" And the two young fish, they say, "Oh yeah, good, good, good." And after they swim past and the older fish is out of earshot, they turn to each other and they go, "What's this water? Water?" Meaning they didn't even realize that they're in water. It's just so normal that they forgot it exists. See, the older fish was still cognizant of the fact that there are areas where there's no water. It's just air. For some of us, we don't even think, why should I not pursue this? Why should I not pursue that? It's like, well, everybody's pursuing that. Of course, I'm going to pursue that. We have no idea what our destination is. We don't even know where we're trying to go. And people have this type of existential crisis if they're lucky, where they scratch their heads and go, wait, wait, wait. Whose dream am I living here? What a lie. I know somebody here in Toronto, their whole life, law school, they got in. They got into law school. First year, so proud of getting into law school. And then, over the past 377 days now, the attacks on Gaza started. This person went to their colleagues, to their professors, "Hey, we need to speak up about this injustice, because, I mean, we're all about justice." And they started getting attacked. They started getting, you know, threatened that we'll kick you out from the program. And they literally were so disappointed. They took a year off. They said, "I truly believed that this was a system designed to bring about justice." No. Genocide is happening. Nothing. From the people who claim to be what? Lawyers and people who stand up for justice. And this person was so disappointed. And they had like an existential crisis. Okay, what am I living for? Where does justice lie? If not in where I believed it was, where does it lie? And so this person, mashallah, they traveled to Thailand and did Muay Thai for a year. That's what they did. "I don't know what to do with my life. I have no idea. I'm so confused. I'm lost." Traveled. People do that. When you're disillusioned, you get to that point in life and Allah in His mercy exposes the realities of the world to you. And you realize, oh, the world is not all that it seems to be. So being lost can be that I don't even know where I'm trying to go. I don't know. I'm just going through the motions. And some of us, that's where we're at. We're just going through the motions. Let me get through this next day, this next year of school, or this next year of my child's education. I'm bringing up my family and my... Why? Why any of this? Why exist? What's the purpose? What's the end goal? And again, our society does not encourage to think about that. Isn't that why one of the most difficult questions that you could ever bring up to anybody is, "Yo, what's the purpose of life?" I mean, that's how you ruin a coffee date, right? By asking that question. Isn't it ajeeb that such a fundamental question, everyone feels it's just too much, let's not talk about it. Well, that doesn't help. Okay, and then we have us who have maybe decided, no, my destination is Jannah, is to earn and attain Jannah. But I don't know how to get there, right? I know my destination. I don't know the path. I don't know the path.
And so there's degrees of being lost. For some, being lost means that we haven't found Islam at all. We're not Muslim. And often when you hear about people who accept Islam and you ask them about their journey, notice how we talk about it as a journey, huh? You notice how we say that? Your journey to Islam. Acknowledging that what? You're searching. You're on this path. You're searching. You're looking. And finally you find Islam and you find your way. And they'll tell you how they felt very lost. Sometimes we have found Islam, but we're not fully convinced. We don't have yaqeen. قُلْ لَمْ تُؤْمِنُوا وَلَكِنْ قُلُوا أَسْلَمْنَا. You know, you've accepted Islam is correct, but, you know, I don't know if I really want to live the lifestyle. Like, we all want the life of Jannah, but we don't want the lifestyle of Jannah. Because the lifestyle of Jannah is a little hard. Like 6:40 a.m., right? 6:40 a.m. is, that's the best it's getting, guys. Fajr, 6:40 a.m., like that's peak. 6:40 a.m. Jama'ah, not even entry. Like Jama'ah is 6:40 a.m., right? So we got to make sure that we wake up for Fajr, and since we're awake, we go to work. Not, I woke up for work, and since I'm awake, I'll pray Fajr. No. It's the other way around. I woke up for Fajr. Hey, I'm awake. It's time to go to work. I'll go to work now. Priorities, right? We haven't found the straight path. That's why in the Fatiha, it doesn't matter how pious you are, you're not exempt from reciting اهدنا الصراط المستقيم. Even the imam who leads prayers in the Kaaba, in Mecca, he has to say what? Oh Allah, guide me to the straight path. Because there are levels on the straight path. Levels. وَزِدْنَاهُمْ هُدَى. Right? Allah Ta'ala speaks about increasing people in guidance. There's levels. Always more clarity you can accomplish in life. So, we ask to go to the straight path. If there's a straight path, what else is there? If there's a straight path that I'm looking for, what else would there be? Crooked paths. Other paths that are crooked in that, what would be crooked about them? Because they might be straight, but they're going straight in a different direction. Do you get that? This is one of the greatest challenges for many of us. It's a great challenge. I've seen people do this. They're in their fourth year, right? They're in their fourth year studying a certain subject and they realize, man, the job opportunities that would be halal are really few. I don't know if I should be pursuing this. And they switch programs in fourth year. What's very challenging for many of us is early on in life, maybe the people around us put us on a path. And we pursued it. We really pursued it with everything. Because we just wanted the approval of the people around us. We wanted to come home and have our parents look at us and say, good job, I'm proud of you. That's all we wanted. And so we're on this path, and we're going, and we're going. And subhanAllah, very often in life, you get to that point where it strikes you that maybe I'm not going in the right direction. I'll give you an example. Imagine someone's trying to get to Vancouver, but somehow they mix it up, and they jump on the train to Montreal. And they're just going, and going, and going, and going. And eventually, the person comes around to check the tickets and says, hey, you have a ticket for Vancouver. This is going to Montreal. And the person on the train trying to go to Vancouver goes, oh, that's terrible. You know how many hours I just wasted? No. Like, I wasted so many hours. I'm supposed to be there by tomorrow morning. And if I get off and start going to Vancouver now from here, like, it's going to take so long, I won't get there in time. What do we tell them? It is what it is, but you got to get off the train. You know what I mean? It's called sunk cost fallacy, where you say, what? I've come this far, I might as well just go all the way. I am 45 years old, Sheikh. I've lived my life this way. I can't change now. I might as well just see it through to the end. Sunk cost fallacy.
Some of us have come so far down a certain path that now to change directions, go the other way, it means I kind of have to backtrack. All the progress I thought I was making, I might have to go back on that. And that progress suddenly turns to what? Wasted time. But if we look deep down, we know that we don't have any other choice. The changes that we have to make to draw near to Allah, we have to make those changes. Like, I know you've come really far going a certain direction. But if you learn, you know, I know people who really climbed the ranks, you know, the corporate ladder, but in a position that was not permissible, where every single day they were dealing in insurance, for example. And they really climbed over 20, 15, 20 years. And then they suddenly had this, you know, existential understanding.

made so much progress. I know. But you can't. There's no other way. You have to do it. And people have done it, subhanAllah. And the way Allah opens doors for people, when they give up something for the sake of Allah, عَوَضَهُ اللَّهُ خَيْرًا مِّنْ Allah will replace it. The one who truly believes in Allah and relies and trusts Him, when they leave it for the sake of Allah, Allah replaces it. And the stories that we've heard of people, you know, giving something up, and then Allah opens up a different door that they just did not expect. مِنْ حَيْثُ لَا يَحْتَسِبْ The door opens up, and they go forward. I highlight this because, like I said, you know, when it comes to making change, all the effort that we've put behind the path that we're currently on, we feel like we're going to lose all that progress. But what if it wasn't progress to begin with? What if it was just crookedness? Progress on the straight path, as little as it is progress. And progress on the wrong path, no matter how much it is, it's always what? Deviance and crookedness. That's all it is. We need the straight path. And so when we speak about guidance and the straight path, we recognize what? When you speak about guidance, we know that we're looking to be guided somewhere, to a destination. We know that there's going to be a path that leads to it, and we know that there's going to be a guide. A guide who will show us how to get there. Al-Hadi, Allah's name, Al-Hadi. The root of the word, it means to incline towards something, to direct towards something. So we have two main, you could say, two root meanings that come out of this meaning of to incline. When you are inclined towards something. One is guidance. When you guide someone, you turn them in a certain direction. Hey, go that way. And you direct them in that direction. There's another word in Arabic that comes from the same root. And we translate this word in English as gift. Anyone know this word? Hadiyah. And you have this in Urdu as well, hadiyah. Right? To give a gift. It's from the same roots. Why? Because in giving gifts, what happens? People incline towards you, right? You give them gifts and they incline towards you. And so, the Prophet ﷺ taught us, تَحَادَوْ تَحَابُوا Exchange gifts. Right? Exchange gifts. And you will increase in love. Right? There's another name of Allah that I want to connect to Al-Hadi here tonight. It's Ar-Rashid. Ar-Rashid. From the word rushd. This also has a meaning of directing and guiding. But it also has an added layer of meaning, which is wisdom, knowledge, maturity. وَلَقَدْ آتَيْنَا إِبْرَاهِيمَ رُشْدَهُ مِنْ قَبْلِ وَكُنَّا بِهِ عَالِمِينَ Allah Ta'ala, what we learn from this is what? Allah doesn't just guide people arbitrarily towards random directions. He guides His creation, His servants, towards that which He knows in His infinite wisdom to be good for them, to be beneficial for them. I mean, that could be a huge paradigm shift for us. If we begin to think about the commands of Allah and the path, the straight path that He wants us to be on, not as merely commands, but imagine He starts to think about them as Allah wants good for me, and that's why He's telling me to do this. Allah wants to protect me from what is harmful to me. That's why He's prohibiting and forbidding this. And so many of us will know that feeling of we didn't realize how good it was for us until we started doing it, and then we realized, wow, subhanAllah, man, I didn't realize how much khayr and goodness lies in this act of obedience to Allah. And so many of us, maybe we never really understood it's for our own good. And so maybe we were deluded into thinking, no, it can't be that bad, man. Like, I know all these religious people, they say, like, this haram, don't do it. But, like, it's not that bad. And I've had people come to me. SubhanAllah, it's incredible. They'll come, they'll say, Shaykh, like, you know, inshallah, me and him, we're going to make it halal, inshallah. So like, you know, just make dua. Say, it's not good. Don't do this. This is haram. This is not the way to go about it.
no, no, inshallah, Sheikh, I know we shouldn't, but like, you know, you got to do what you got to do, Sheikh, to find your person. I said, no, you don't got to do what you got to do. Just do it the right way. Allah's not holding you back from these avenues to make it difficult for you. It's for your own goodness. And lo and behold, a few months pass and they come back. They're like, Shaykh, man, now I know why Allah says haram. He wanted to protect me from that heartbreak. Because it's so painful now trying to move past this. Imagine we began to see Allah's commands as Him pushing us towards what's good for us. And His prohibitions, not as restrictions, but as Allah Ta'ala protecting us from that which He knows to be harmful for us. Our attitude towards, you know, the commands of Allah and the prohibitions would change. And so, the path, the straight path that we're seeking, it's a path that Allah has chosen for us, and He has chosen for us knowing that all of our goodness lies on this path. Allah subhanahu wa ta'ala, He says in the Quran, وَكَفَى بِرَبِّكَ هَادِيًا وَنَصِيرًا. Allah is sufficient for you as a guide. How many of you know the story of Salman al-Farisi radiyallahu anhu? It's a lengthy story of how he found guidance. But consistently in his life, we find something. He always turns to Allah, to God, says, Ya Allah, guide me. You know, we live in times of great confusion, where you're going to get many different people claiming to be the only people on the truth. And I understand that. It's confusing. When everyone's laying claim to the truth, who's on the truth? If someone asks, even if you have I'm sure a lot of us have that one or maybe two non-Muslim friends that we're all secretly hoping that they become Muslim, right? So we'll tell our Muslim friends like, inshallah. But we'll never tell them, obviously, right? We're not trying to expose the agenda. But, you know, we want them to become Muslim. What do you tell them when they say, I'm really confused? Now you could tell them just follow Islam, but they're going to be like, you're biased. Of course you're going to say follow Islam. What should I tell them? Call out to Al-Hadi. Tell them, oh Allah, oh God, oh the power who guides, guide me to the straight path. Allah is sufficient as a guide. That the one who calls, فَاسْتَهْدُونِي, seek guidance from me, He says, أَهْدِكُمْ, I will guide you. We must teach people to seek guidance from Allah. Even if they're not Muslim. Just turn to God. Ask for guidance. And He'll guide you. We're there to support. But ultimately, we trust in Allah that He will guide them to the straight path. Now, I want to talk about two meanings of hidayah. When we speak about guidance, the scholars, they talk about two different meanings here. It's very important. Because, can you be a guide? Allah is the guide, Al-Hadi. Can you be a guide? And you might say, I don't know, I feel kind of like maybe it's shirk or something. Well, let me explain the two meanings of hidayah so that we can understand, absolutely, every one of us here can be a guide. One meaning of hidayah the scholars give is what? It's called ira'atu tariq. It's when you show somebody the path. Ad-dalalatu ala al-sirat, ala al-tariq. When you show someone the path, you don't walk with them on the path. You don't lead them to the destination. But they come to you, they say, where do I go? And you say, you go down there, you turn right, left, it's right there. You don't walk with them, but you show them the path. They got to walk it. Every human being in this capacity can guide. In this capacity, can guide people towards, that's what it is. That's where you need to go. You can push them towards Islam. Hey, have you thought about Islam? Have you considered it? Or maybe you have a friend, mashallah, who is Muslim, and you tell them, hey, have you thought about coming to the masjid? Right? You want to come join a halaqa? You want to come for qiyam in Ramadan? Right? You guide them to the path. You can't force them. Allah subhanahu wa ta'ala in the Quran, He addresses the Prophet sallallahu alayhi wa sallam. I recited these verses in Salatul Maghrib.
In Surah Ash-Shura, at the end, Allah Ta'ala tells the Prophet Sallallahu Alaihi Wasallam, وَإِنَّكَ لَتَهْدِي إِلَىٰ صِرَاطٍ مُسْتَقِيمٍ. O Prophet, indeed, you guide people to the straight path. Meaning what? He taught us what the straight path is. He taught us how to walk that path with his sunnah. Does that make sense? He showed us the path. But the second meaning the scholars give is what's called al-isal ila al-matlub, where not only do you show someone what the path is, but you take their hand and you walk them on the path until they reach their destination. Maybe they don't even want to walk, but you pull them to it. This guidance of taking someone to the destination is something only Allah can do. Allah alone can do. And that is why we find in the Quran that Allah Ta'ala speaks to the Prophet Sallallahu Alaihi Wasallam. The same Prophet that he said in Surah Ash-Shura, he said, you guide people to the straight path. In Surah Al-Qasas, he tells him, O Prophet, إِنَّكَ لَا تَهْدِي مَنْ أَحْبَبْتِ وَلَكِنَّ اللَّهَ يَهْدِي مَنْ يَشَاءُ. O Prophet, you don't guide who you want. Wait, I thought you guide. In this verse, it means, O Prophet, you cannot force someone to walk the path of guidance. Allah is the only one who can take someone on the path and walk them through it. This verse was revealed when Abu Talib, the uncle of the Prophet ﷺ, rejected Islam. And there was so much pain in the heart of the Prophet ﷺ. You know, many of us, we have that pain because we have people that are dear to us and beloved to us. And we just want to see them on the straight path, right? In your head, you're like, man, I'm not asking you to like give me money. I just want you to go to Jannah. Like, I'm trying to help you. And you're going to like call me super hardcore. You're telling me, oh, you're so religious. You're this, you're that. Dude, I'm just trying to help you, man. I'm trying to get you ready for if you die. And they're just so resistant. And it hurts. And in this verse, Allah reminds us, you don't have the power to guide someone onto the straight path. You can show them the path, but they have to walk it. That's why we always ask for guidance for ourselves first. You know, today if you're coming for the halaqa, today if you're giving the halaqa, today if you're involved in the masjid, there's no guarantee that tomorrow will be here. That's why Allah in the Quran, He teaches us a dua. رَبَّنَا لَا تُزِغْ قُلُوبَنَا بَعْدَ إِذْ هَدَيْتَنَا. O our Lords, do not lead us astray after you've guided us. That's why there's no guarantee for us to feel proud and arrogant. And look at all these people, man, like Saturday night, who knows what they're doing? Who knows where they're at, what they're up to? Look at me, alhamdulillah, I'm here. Tomorrow you might not be here, I might not be here. If Allah does not choose for us to be guided. Oh Allah, we ask that you do not misguide us. Don't let us go astray. Don't let us go astray, O Allah, after you've guided us to the straight path. When we're off the path, we have to ask to be on the path. When we're on the path, we ask, Ya Allah, don't let me drift away. Because sometimes that happens. You know, religiosity, spirituality, it's like riding a bicycle. One person put it this way. You have to keep pedaling. You stop pedaling, you start teetering and you fall. Keep pedaling. Keep making effort. Keep making effort. All of us. Do you get what I'm saying? Like, we're constantly making that effort to grow close to Allah subhanahu wa ta'ala. Now, Allah, Al-Hadi, the guide, how does He guide us? How do you guide people? Right? In the world, when you're trying to get somewhere, you have signs on the road that show you, like, here's where you go here. Here's how you get to here. Right? There's signs that should point you in directions based on where you want to go. How does Allah guide people? One way Allah does, subhanAllah, is through the fitrah that we have. This natural disposition where at our core, we have moments where we have this existential kind of hesitation. You ever have that? Where you just kind of have a moment where you go deep in life?
you're kind of like, yo, what's all this about? What am I doing? A lot of us, we get uncomfortable in those moments, so we stuff it down. Like, I don't want to think about that. That's too serious and too deep. So I'm just going to go back to watching Netflix. That's what we do, right? Like, let's not think too deeply about life. Let's just go with the flow. It's easier that way. But subhanAllah, there'll be a part of you that will gnaw at you and just say, no, there's got to be more, man. You can't just be going through the motions Monday to Friday, then the weekend comes, you live for the weekend, weekend's over, you hate Monday. And you just go through this week after week, year after year. Like, it can't be, that can't be everything. A part of you knows that. May Allah help us. Because sometimes what does Allah do when that's not enough for us to realize? He'll take someone from our life. Right? And then people start questioning everything. Wait, this was like my friend. This was my uncle. This was my brother. And now they're gone. What's life about? Where did they go? Right? Like last night, they were sleeping in the room next to me. Now they're sleeping 6 feet under. And you have that moment where you're like, that could be me. You know, when you're younger, everyone who passes away seems to be older than you. As you get older, what happens? You start to notice people passing away and they're younger than you. And then you're like, dude, it's getting real now. Like, I better make some changes now. How many of y'all have seen someone change their life drastically after someone dear and near to them passed away? How many of y'all have seen that? Very common. That moment of clarity where you're like, yeah, this world, man, it's not it. We're going to leave. We all know we're going to leave. It's at what level do we have clarity and are we convinced? There is, you know, the word for conviction in Arabic is yaqeen. Allah speaks about levels of yaqeen in the Quran. So you could have ilmul yaqeen. You could know, for example, we all know with certainty we're going to die. But maybe we only know it at a level of knowledge, like almost theoretical, like, yeah, I know I'm going to die. Now imagine you have someone near and dear to you, la samahallah, you know, may Allah protect all of our family members, grant them long lives with good deeds. But imagine they're really sick. They're really, really sick. And now someone says to you, death is real. And for that moment when they say it, it's so real. The idea that I'm going to die is not just some knowledge. It's real, man. All I got to do is look at the hospital bed beside me and my relative lying in it. And I realize how real it is. And that's like aynul yaqeen. But then you get to a level where, imagine if, and God forbid, la samahallah, the doctors, they tell you, you only got 1 month to live. You. Not a relative, you. And in those moments when someone comes and says, yeah man, death is real. Oh, the meaning that that statement has in that moment, the clarity that you have about that statement in that moment is unparalleled. That's haqqul yaqeen. That's like knowing the reality. Conviction rooted in a reality. You know what it means to realize something? What does it mean to visualize? To take something and make it visual, right? What does it mean to idealize something? Take something and make it ideal, like think about it as an ideal. What does it mean to realize something? To take something and make it real. When you realize something, you could have known it before, but now I've realized it, meaning I know it's reality. I've tasted it. Like, I know it. That, right, that somehow, sometimes Allah guides us to those moments where we realize the true nature of life. That existentially, I know some of y'all are like, yo, we didn't sign up for this on a Saturday evening, but let me just tell you. Existentially, every one of us is alone in life. Nobody will ever know truly what you think and feel. Nobody. People will empathize and sympathize, but they won't know. We are alone in our own perspective on life. Is it not true? It's an existential loneliness that nobody can ever understand.
That's a fact of life. We will all each pass away alone. Existential reality. Bury somebody beside me, Sheikh. We will, but you'll still be alone. You'll still be giving an account alone. We walk through life alone, guys. That's tough. That's not easy. But, the path that we all have to walk and support each other in walking is the straight path. It's the path that leads us to Allah, and Allah from within creates this yearning to look for it. And then, not only that, Allah then in the universe signs to guide us to Him. This is our mistake. We give Nobel Prizes to people who can discover the creation of Allah. Yo, this person discovered this about the human being. Who created the human being? Like, you want to give prizes to people for discovering it? What about the being who designed it? No acknowledgement of that. That's all a sign. Seriously, I think if we study biology from the right lens, it refreshes your iman. I still remember one day in high school, we're learning about, you know, what's called salivary glands. So we have glands in our mouths that produce saliva. When's the last time you made shukr for that? We're like, yo, I don't even remember even thinking about it, right? Like, I have salivary glands? We don't even think about it. Every single day, it produces 1 to 1.5 liters of saliva. Yo, some of us don't even drink that much water. And yet, on a daily basis, without asking, without turning on that feature, our bodies are producing 1 to 1.5 liters of saliva. If you don't have saliva, you know how hard it is to eat? We've heard about people, their salivary glands were not working. They had an issue with it. So then they had to keep a glass of water. One morsel, sip of water to wash it down. Do you understand? This is Allah. هَذَا خَلْقُ اللَّهِ This is Allah's creation. Does it not point to Him? Allah Ta'ala sends the Qur'an to us as a guide. Oh, we have 10 more minutes. Okay. Time, man. Sometimes I get off. Okay, so 8:15 is Salat. So that means we got 15 minutes. Okay. Allah sends the Qur'an as a guide too. That's why in the Fatiha, what do we say? We say, guide us to the straight path. And immediately, the next chapter begins with Allah telling us, ذَلِكَ الْكِتَابُ لَا رَيْبَ فِيهُ هُدًى لِلْمُتَّقِينَ The Qur'an is guidance for people of taqwa and people who believe in the unseen. You know, we read the news every day and sometimes very little of it pertains to our daily lives. You know, like a singer passes away and everybody's like hyped about it. Right? Dude falls in a hotel. And everyone's hyped about it. Like, what's happening? What does that have to do with your life? Nothing. News that have nothing to do with us, like, we're all over it. The Qur'an that Allah sent as a guide. Right? We don't want to read it. But you know what? Maybe we're all like those people who, you know, when you get IKEA furniture and ain't nobody opens the installation guide, we're like, we're just going to build it. Right? And you start building, and then you get stuck. Because you're like, yo, I swear this piece is supposed to... Let's go back. And then you open up the installation. You're like, oh, we missed that part. Yo, we weren't supposed to do that. Go back, dismantle, build again. Maybe that's kind of how we are in life. Allah gave us this life. We start building it. Oh, it's not working, man. Okay, let's go back to the Qur'an. Right? Now let's open the Qur'an and figure out, hey, it's better late than never, right? But that's what the Qur'an is for. The Qur'an is Dusturul Hayat. It's the guide to life. It's the way forward for every one of us, no matter where we are. And like I said at the beginning, we have to realize that we're lost. And if you feel the pain of being lost, that's a blessing. Because maybe finally you'll search. And if you search, that's when a guide becomes useful to you. Meaningful and important to you. If you think you have it figured out, the guide has nothing to offer you.
If you think you have it figured out, the guide has nothing to offer you. Because you won't even listen to them. The day that we can say, Ya Allah, I don't know. I really don't. I've tried, Ya Allah. I just don't know the way forward. That's the day that our hearts will be truly receptive to guidance. That's why Allah sent prophets. He gave us Quran. He gave the previous nation's scriptures. And He sent prophets. Prophets were those guides to show us this is the path. I want to finish with, because there's so much we could talk about here, on each of these points about how, you know, Allah Ta'ala sometimes in His mercy, He will guide people from purely out of His fadl. There isn't always an obvious reason as to why someone would be guided. Because, I mean, you have people who are what we would consider Islamophobic. They were lobbying against Muslims, and they accept Islam. Yeah, and they've written books on this, by the way. Can't remember, I think the book's called Apostate. Anyone know this book? I can't remember his name, he's a Dutch former politician. And he was dead against Muslims. He would, in parliament, argue against Muslims all the time. And subhanAllah, he went from that to being Muslim. Like, that's someone that you're just like, as long as they don't harm Muslims. Like, we've almost given up hope and hidayah for guidance for that person, right? Like, just limit the harm that they're going to cause Muslims. But when Allah guides, Allah guides. And that's why we don't give up hope. Oh, if you take one message from today, take this. Do not give up hope on people. Look, I know, maybe you have a sibling that is just so far off. Maybe you have a son or a daughter that you're like, I don't know what happened to them. What did we do wrong? Where did they go wrong? And you want to give up. You want to say, like, forget it. They're gone. I'm done with them. Don't do that. Do not give up hope. Don't shut the door on people. Don't shut the door on people. Because I'll tell you one thing. I'm pretty sure that no matter how far this relative of yours has gone, I'm pretty sure they haven't done anything as serious as setting out to kill the Prophet sallallahu alaihi wasallam. And yet we have in our books of narrations the story of Umar radiallahu an, who leaves his house, why? Not to attend an open house at the masjid. He leaves to go and, wal'iyadhu billah, assassinate the Prophet sallallahu alaihi wasallam. And Allah guides him in that path. Like, how bad is your relative, yo? How bad? That bad? Then don't give up hope. And so, to finish, I want to talk about how we might live with this name, Al-Hadi, in our lives. Number one, we must learn to constantly ask Allah for guidance from the depths of our hearts. We do it anyways in every unit of prayer, in every rak'ah, but even in our du'as, when we make du'a, what do we ask for? What's the first thing you ask for? Huh? What's the first thing? It should be the most important thing.

0: And hidayah is incredibly important to us. Allahumma inni as'aluka al-huda wa-tuqa. You know in the du'as, Allahumma hadina fi man hadayt. We start with Allahumma hadina fi man hadayt. Guide us amongst those who are guided. Ask Allah for guidance. Seek out the straight path by learning what the journey looks like. That's what Thrive we've been trying to do. We started off with the soul's compass, trying to figure out what the path is. Then we had a series that we just finished on spiritual impediments. On the path, what obstacles come? Because that happens too, right? There are obstacles that prevent you from getting to your destination. And so to figure out what those impediments are. And inshallah, on Monday, we're going to start a series on the fruits of faith. On if you walk the path, what are the benefits that you'll acquire? Because there's a destination, absolutely, but the journey is beautiful too. Any of y'all drive down the 401 nowadays when you're driving past Milton? Shout out Milton, yo. You know, like the beautiful colors? That's all we can shout out Milton for too, by the way. I am joking. I'm about to get like booed off the thing right now. No, but do you get what I'm saying? The beautiful colors, right? There's fruits of the journey as well. And we're going to talk about those in the upcoming series, inshallah. Allah Ta'ala says in the Qur'an, وَالَّذِينَ جَاهَدُوا فِينَا لَنَهْدِيَنَّهُمْ سُبُلَنَا. If we want to be guided, we're going to have to strive. Allah says, the one who struggles and makes sacrifices in our path, we will surely guide them. There will be sacrifices. You're going to have to walk a path. And sometimes, you know, the trail when you're hiking, it can get tiring. That's kind of how it is sometimes. And the last thing is to be gentle when we guide people. We have to remember that we can't force people to the destination. Sometimes your test in trying to guide someone is whether or not you can be patient enough. Because sometimes we get impatient. I need them to accept Islam, or I need them to start praying. They will pray when Allah opens up their hearts. Our duty, my duty, your duty is to keep making an effort, keep encouraging them, keep showing them good character, winning their hearts. You know how many Muslims accepted Islam when? At the conquest of Mecca. After what? 7-8 years of seeing the Prophet sallallahu alaihi wasallam in Mecca, you know, when he was in Medina. They didn't accept. Finally, towards the end of his life, sallallahu alayhi wa sallam, people accepted Islam. And that happens. So just to remember, guidance is truly in the control of Allah. We don't want guidance for people so that we can put a number up in our tally. You know how many people I've guided? That's not why we do it. You know how many people I invited to the club membership? That's not what this is about. We want guidance for people so that they connect with Allah. That they enter paradise. Not for me to be telling people how many people accepted Islam at my hand. That's not the reason. I mean, that's the wrong reason. Inshallah. Okay? May Allah subhanahu wa ta'ala grant us tawfiq. I'm so sorry. What I'm going to do is, I do a Kahoot. Because I know, like, mashallah, people are big fans of Kahoot. You know that? I did not know this, yo. So let's do it quick times, inshallah. And then I'll take the question after, if that's okay. We got gift cards today, by the way. Okay?
1: 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Thank you very much for your time. Inshallah, stay tuned for future episodes.
2: من أين أبدأها حكاية صبحنا الحلو